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0: This is Moving America. Here's Jake Novak.
1: Toyota is making yet another big investment in the U.S. The Japanese auto giant says it's building a $3.6 billion plant in San Antonio that will also create 2,000 new jobs. But that's not all. Toyota also says it's moving production of its popular Tacoma pickup truck from Baja, Mexico, to that new plant when construction is completed by 2030. With Moving America, I'm Jake Novak.
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12: If I were to ask you what makes for a good night's sleep, you'd probably say a dark, quiet room, not too many things on your mind. But every night when you go to get some Z's, how often do you really think about the temperature in your bedroom? Temperature may be one of the most underappreciated factors in sleep. That's according to the Senior Vice President of Research and Scientific Affairs at the National Sleep Foundation. We often hear about lights and screens and stress, but even modest changes in temperature and airflow can influence both how quickly you fall asleep and how deeply you stay asleep. Most experts will recommend a room temperature of 60 to 67 degrees Fahrenheit. You might also experiment with your sheets and what you actually wear to bed. Play around a bit and see what improves your sleep. You might be delightfully surprised. I'm Dr. Sanjay Gupta, helping you live a better life.

0: Got something on your mind? Call 844-484-3872. 844-4-THE-USA. And let Vince know. The Vince Show.
1: Is it time to talk about the Save America Act? Shall we? The Save America Act. We need to get this thing passed. J.D. Vance is getting more publicly involved now on this subject. He met with Mike Johnson yesterday. And the two of them were conspiring, scheming on how exactly to get this thing done, what legislative vehicle they can get this through. Here's J.D. Vance yesterday talking about why this is such a complete priority. Take a listen here.
2: The entire Trump administration's priority is to actually get the Save America Act passed. We have the proudest and in some ways the oldest democracy anywhere in the world. 250 years we just celebrated, and yet if you vote in California, you're lucky if a month after the election day, your vote has actually been counted. We know that we have, in certain jurisdictions, illegal aliens who are casting ballots. We know that 80+% of the American people want you to show a voter ID in order to vote. And yet, there are a lot of big blue states that make that impossible, will in fact criminalize the act of asking for an ID in order to vote. Why would you criminalize asking for an ID in order to vote unless you wanted to encourage and promote cheating? So this is an important priority for the administration, but more importantly, it's an important priority for the American people to save our elections. The way you save America is by bringing election integrity. It's something that matters. It's a shame that the Democrats aren't going to help us get this done, given that a majority of Democrat voters actually want us to have

0: traditions that are going to end up hurting us very badly. Listen,
1: we are right now trying to pass the Save America Act. One of its main provisions is a requirement that you do voter ID. And we actually have, I think, a majority of the Senate that would support it. But this is just weird Senate procedural bullshit. There is a subsegment of people who want voter ID but won't blow up the filibuster in order to achieve it. And so they're so married to these old world Senate procedures that they're going to make it impossible for us to pass Save America. Now,
0: By the way, the Senate procedures he's talking about, they're not that old. They're not that old. There's a relatively recent development that the Senate doesn't actually undertake any debate whatsoever. And then say, well, we don't have enough votes, so I guess we're not going to even start the debate.
1: It's worth trying to fix that and trying to address these, like, weird procedural, archaic things. It's insane, though. Like, have you ever... Okay, I'm sure you hear people talk about the filibuster all the time.
2: Yeah.
1: I don't want to go too far down this rabbit hole. Here's what the filibuster is. It is a pure Senate rule. It is a creation of the Senate procedures, which basically says that anything that has to do with the budget is a 50-vote threshold. And everything else, non-budgetary, is a 60-vote threshold. Now, as you can imagine, there's some gray area on things that maybe are count as budget issues and should be 50, or are not budget issues and count at 60. So what we have tried to persuade the Senate to do is to treat the voter ID as something that can fall within the 50-vote threshold. And there is no law, there's no provision in the Constitution. It is legitimately that there are senators who are so attached to the idea that budget is 50, non-budget is 60, that they're quite literally willing to prevent voter ID in America.
0: Yeah, it's suicidal. It's suicidal for the country, suicidal for Republican power in the United States Senate. It is so self-destructive, it's ridiculous. What are you doing? You're clinging to this rule. And by extension, when Democrats get the trifecta, they get the White House, the House, and the Senate, they're just going to blow through it. They're going to create states and pack the Supreme Court, give themselves permanent power, and then forbid you from ever coming back into power and forbid the country from having the nice things that we're pursuing. You know, like secure borders and cuts to government spending and cuts to the size of the federal government and more affordable life and a future for your children and your grandchildren. That's all on the line. And you've got these idiots in the Senate who are still clinging to this. Well, it's a rule. You're an idiot. You're selling us out. We're asking for election integrity. Is there any piece of legislation that you can envision that you would say, you know what, we should get past this? We should get past this nonsense and pass it? What would it be? It should be election integrity. Thom Tillis just told reporters in the last 20 minutes that he's a no on a reconciliation 3.0 bill today. If elements of the SAVE Act, the Save America Act, are included, according to Andrew Desiderio at Punchbowl, Tillis also said he'll slow down other things, too, calling SAVE, quote, a waste of time and an exercise in futility. Interesting. That's the same expression I used to describe Thom Tillis's time in the Senate. A waste of time and an exercise in futility. You hear this guy? He said he's not going to vote for it if the Save America Act is involved. Why? Jim, I'm sorry, last I checked, I thought Thom said he supports Save America. I thought he told us he supported it. And now he's saying he's not going to vote for it if there's an actual possibility that it could pass? What a tool. T-H-O-O-L. What a tool. The guy's a loser. He's always been a loser. And now it's publicly on display. Mr. Tough Guy. He is preposterous. North Carolina is going to really benefit from getting him the hell out of the United States Senate. I'm not going to vote for SAFE. A waste of time, an exercise. It's not a waste of time. It's where you should be spending all of your time. It's an exercise in credibility. That's what it's about. Restoring credibility to elections. Just insane. Just insane. And we're short a McConnell vote right now. We got a Graham vote back. Senator

0: Arlene Graham now in the job, replacing her brother this week on an interim basis after his passing. But McConnell's out. So we're dealing with a very, you know, thin margin to begin with. So this is the kind of crap that J.D. Vance has to navigate to try and get this through. I'm not gonna... Now, I'm not even convinced reconciliation can work anyway. But to the extent that anything can be done, you would think these guys would pick up their oars and be rowing in the same direction. Can't do that. Oh, so freaking frustrating. You think we don't have problems? More from J.D. Vance here. He says, you know, he talks about voter fraud in California. Here he is. Listen to this. This is J.D. Vance on what he has seen there.
1: I mean, I still feel a certain sense of, like, heartbreak over L.A.
2: Oh, I do,
1: because
2: too.
1: Every time I'm in L.A., you can see why this was, like, the quintessentially American city. The architecture is beautiful. It's got its own vibe going. Like you said, the weather is amazing. And then you drive through Skid Row.
0: This one's not... Go, sorry, say that again, Jim. Okay. This is him talking about how crappy Skid Row is. This is how third world all of it is. But I got another cut from him, Jim. This is him talking about mail-in balloting in LA. Okay, that's what. All right, let's get to that first. I want to stay on voting. This is mail-in balloting in LA.
1: Such that the Republican was actually kicked out of the race so that there's not actually a real election in California. That, to me, was the crazy part. It's like you were designing the vote share in order to kick Pratt out and put the third person into second place.
0: Well, yeah.
1: That, to me, is like very, very bizarre.
0: Well, they were paying off people on Skid Row. We have footage of this. The woman pled guilty to this. This is why when Chuck Schumer's running his suck on the floor of the Senate, there's no evidence of voter fraud. There is evidence of voter fraud. It's on camera.
1: Because what is the theory of the mail-in vote that is somehow like so much more pro-Nithya relative to Karen Bass?
2: Makes no sense. Why would it be?
1: Yeah.
2: Why would it be? I mean, Karen Bass was ahead by every metric.
1: Yeah. But, I mean, okay, so you ask a question. Why do all these blue states, or why do all these big cities, population centers, end up becoming blue? And
0: so, we've got problems with voter fraud. You would think, you know, Tom Tillis would want to deal with it. And it's becoming more and more, you know, earlier this week when Sarah Gonzalez confronted Tom from Blaze, And he got all mad at her. You know, I think this is really what it comes down to. In Thom's case, I think he's just bought off by the illegal alien lobby. I think he's bought off by companies that are using illegal alien labor at the expense of American citizens. And he refuses to do anything to imperil the underpaid, exploited workforce that's hurting American citizens and that's benefiting his wealthy donors. That must be the explanation. I don't know what else it could possibly be for him to be this stubborn. Is it just Trump derangement syndrome? Is that what this is? Because remember this moment?
3: Senator, you've received almost $700,000 from the illegal labor lobby. Is that why you voted against the Save America Act?
4: Can you tell me who the illegal labor lobby is?
3: Yes, it's contractors, general contractors, hospitality companies, industries, construction companies and
4: how
3: industries.
4: How do you know about the Save America? Which Save America Act are you talking about?
3: The one that you voted against, sir.
4: Okay. So you're asking me if I voted, I was against it because...
3: You're receiving almost $700,000 from these lobbyists.
4: Do you have any idea what a remarkably silly question that is?
3: I think it's a pretty important one. I think your constituents want to know why you're betraying them.
4: Some math. You know what my election cycle, the total all-in election cycle cost was in 2020? It's $300 million. Do you honestly believe that I would make a policy decision based on that?
3: I don't know why you're betraying your constituents.
4: Who do you work for?
3: I'm independent.
4: Okay.
3: Why are you betraying your constituents? Why are you betraying your constituents, Senator?
5: Good luck on the clicks.
3: We just want secure elections, Senator. You're preventing us from getting that. You're betraying America.
5: Good luck on your job.
3: Good luck on yours. What a strange thing for Senator Tillis to say. $700,000 is not enough. He's a sellout, but not that amount, because he receives $300 million. If I were an honest person and I were answering that question, I would just say, I'm not a sellout to anyone. I don't sell out for any amount of money. But Tom Tillis says he sells out, but not for that amount.
0: I think that's what we're watching right now. Not going to support the Save America Act. Not going to do it. He says it's a big waste of time. Big waste of time. You're a big waste of time. And now we've got to keep fighting for this thing. Whether we get it now or we get it after we get rid of Thom, we need this thing. We need it as soon as possible. More ahead on The Vince Show.
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0: You see all the people angry about that that Blue Angel flyby? Jim, you following this Blue Angel story? It's so, first of all, it is so freaking cool. This Blue Angel had this low flyover on a Florida beach. And I don't know how many feet it was up in the air. I mean, you can eyeball it. It looks like it's like 50 or 100 feet up. And it just shows its own belly and it just goes right past the crowd at the beach. And I think you could even get some of the jet wash kind of like as the sand gets picked up and people are like, whoa, as the jet comes by. It's one of the coolest looking things. And of course, like, there are lefties freaking out. This is awful. They're going to get people killed. Pretty funny. And I saw Pete Hegseth said the flybys will continue until morale improves. I love it. I just absolutely love it. I think it's one of the coolest things. Those Blue Angel pilots are so unbelievably skilled. They're so skilled. It's amazing. Just watched a documentary on them actually recently too. They're very impressive. Anyway, cool to have those guys showing off those awesome skills. Yeah, the Department of War put out a Sean Parnell, who is the spokesman for the Department of War, the assistant to the Secretary of War for Public Affairs, put out a graphic today of that Blue Angel jet flying so fast past those beachgoers, and you can see the belly of the jet. And right underneath it in big, bold letters, it says, "Carry on, Patriots." And then Pete Hegseth posts, "The flyovers will continue until morale improves." I love that it's a scandal that Americans got to see something awesome. I love that it's a scandal that we have Blue Angels pilots pulling off death-defying stunts for the American public to see. I think it's awesome. I just think it's the coolest thing imaginable. And man, those guys, they get so close.
1: They used to come to a right over a lake that I used to live in Irving, and they would. I couldn't see the air show itself, but they would fly right over my house, and it was just. I'm getting goosebumps now just thinking about it. That's how amazing it is.
0: It is. It's truly amazing. It's truly amazing. They put so many hours in, so much practice in. To doing this well, obviously you have to. Safety is of paramount importance, but you're watching these guys. They're flying just feet away from each other in this tight formation. They do this like tight diamond formation, and they'll fly. And they're not just flying in a straight line. They're turning in the air as they do this diamond formation. They're all keeping a close eye on one another. It's a very impressive operation they've got going on. And I remember some of these air shows when I was working in radio in North Carolina, doing local news coverage there. One of the cool things was before an air show, they would often have a media day where they'd let people, they'd bring members of the media into each of the various aircraft and let them do a ride along. The Blue Angels were reserved for all the television people. So I never got to do a Blue Angel. I wanted to. Boy, I really wanted to. But they put all the TV guys on the Blue Angels and fly them around to promote the air show. I got into like an old Russian jet, Jim. Somebody, it was like a private owner. He owned like a Russian training jet. And they said, "Would you like to be in that?" I was like, "I'd like to be in any jet. Can I be in that jet?" So as I'm walking towards the jet, the pilot says, "Okay, put this in your shirt. He stuffed a barf bag in my shirt, and it, the top of it peeking out, he goes, that stays there for the whole flight. If you need it, use it. And when we turn hard, clench every muscle or else you're going to black out. All right, let's go. More ahead on The Vince Show.

0: rising from the heart of the swamp, a beacon of truth is casting its light. From sea to shining sea, The Vince Show. Here's Vince Colonnaise.
1: All right, 844-484-3872, 844-4-THE-USA. That's the way to join us today. From coast to coast, from sea to shining sea. Get in here on the program. Well, there you go. The president gives a big speech last night and reveals a whole bunch of previously classified secrets about the state of our election. Normal people watching that going, I'm not shocked, but I am appalled. Abnormal people, the American news media, watching it and going, how can we spin this against Trump? How can we hurt him even more? We saw it yesterday, didn't we, Jim? As the press briefing was going on, before the speech was even given, you had reporters from places like ABC and CBS saying, why is the president wasting time on this? Doesn't he know this is nonsense? He's not focused on what the American people care about, as if the media are. As if the media are. The legacy media. They would not know what the American people are interested in if it got into the shower naked with them. They wouldn't know what the American people actually care about. It's just so absurd. In fact, their posture is do everything we can to lie about Trump and hurt him and his voters and his supporters. Downplay their concerns about our elections. You know, concern about election integrity is not some sort of recent development. It has been a longstanding fixture in American history. There's always been concern about election integrity because we have an entire party that's been dedicated to defrauding the voters for about as long as it's existed. You remember the history of the Democrat Party? Have they ever stuffed ballot boxes? Have they ever stolen elections? Have they ever run the cities of New York and Chicago and Detroit by any chance? Yes, is the answer. Yes. They do it now. In Los Angeles, they've been stuffing ballot boxes for Karen Bass to keep her mayor and to stop Spencer Pratt from getting the job, paying off homeless people on Skid Row. So, yeah, there's a lot of evidence of corrupted elections. And you know, the Democrats, they used to talk about this. Let me set the frame for you a little bit. Democrats used to talk about things like voting machines and saying they would say things like, you know, our voting machines are very vulnerable. And it wasn't that long ago. In fact, it was recent enough that Kamala Harris still looks the same age in the game tape. Listen to this.
2: Virginia just stopped using touchscreen computer voting because it's so vulnerable.
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1: with Sheila Jackson Lee.
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7: In 2018, electronic voting machines in Georgia and Texas deleted votes for certain candidates or switched votes from one candidate to another.
8: The biggest seller of voting machines is doing something that violates cybersecurity 101.
1: Ron Wyden.
8: Directing that you install remote access software, which would make a machine like that, you know, a magnet for fraudsters and hackers.
9: These voting machines can be hacked quite easily.
10: You could easily.
1: That was Ted Rue, I believe. I'm just listening to the audio. I'm trying to remember these people as they go.
10: Hacking into them. It makes it seem like all these states are doing different things, but in fact, three companies are controlling this.
11: It is the individual voting machines that pose some of the greatest risk.
12: There are a lot of states that are dealing with antiquated machines, right, which are vulnerable to being hacked.
1: That's Kamalama Ding Dong, of course.
9: Workers were able to easily hack into an electronic voting machine. It was possible to switch votes.
8: 43.
1: That was Ted Rue again. Anyway, the audio keeps going. Thanks to Kanakoa the Great for pulling a lot of this together. 20 minutes. He's got a 20-minute clip. You had to narrow that down. And I only played half of what you pulled. We have a lot of game tape of these Democrats going, these voting machines are a real problem. 2004, I want to bring you back in time, the Diebold voting machine scandal, Ohio. Diebold voting machines, they stole the election for George W. Bush. That was it wasn't that long ago. It was this century. Democrats love claiming elections are rigged when Republicans win them. And they love talking about voting machines when they think they can score some benefit out of it. Or sometimes they talk about it in relatively good faith, or at least they have traditionally. But for as long as President Trump has been talking about election integrity, now they're not interested anymore. Now we have the safest and most secure election in world history, never to be questioned. Unless, of course, Democrats lose. Then we question it. That's what we do. In the 2016 election, we question it. We say, oh, the Russians stole it. Going into the midterms, we question it. Chuck Schumer this very week says that President Trump's speech last night was designed to offer a predicate for him to rig the midterms. So when Democrats lose in the midterms, Chuck Schumer will be able to point back to the conspiracy theory he's already generating now. It was rigged. Trump stole the midterms. No way Trump would win on the merits. Us Democrats have too many good ideas. We're too likable. How could we lose an election? People don't think we're crazy or anything. We haven't constantly sabotaged them. So the president last night does speak and does reveal quite a bit of information. He started off by talking about China. China hacked into our voter rolls and stole the voting files of 220 million U.S. voters. 220 million. Now, to be clear, we're a country of just over 300 million people. So if China steals 220 million of our voting files, basically, they stole every one of our voting files. That was kind of missing in the coverage last night to the extent anybody was talking about this. When you say 220, what you mean is everybody. Not the whole country isn't registered to vote. China stole everybody's voting files. Take a listen to the president last night.
3: First, they show that over a period of years, starting during the 2020 election cycle, the People's Republic of China carried out what is believed to be the largest compromise of election data in history, resulting in China's illicit acquisition of 220 million U.S. voter files. That information includes names, addresses, phone numbers, political party preferences, and other sensitive data that would be needed to register to vote.
1: So 220 million people. Let me just give you a brief comparison, a much smaller number. You ready? 147 million people. You know what that was? That was the 2016 Equifax data breach. Perhaps you remember it. There was wall-to-wall coverage in the media. Your data was stolen. Your data was stolen. Equifax. Make sure you change all your passwords. Remember all of that? Every so often, we get one of these data breach stories, or you get a notification on your computer. Oh, your stuff's been caught up in another data breach. Oh, crap. Time to change all the passwords again. That happens all the time. And then you get the media going ballistic over it. Is the media going ballistic over this? No. They're going ballistic that Trump told you. 220 million stolen by the Chi-Com.
3: Sensitive data that would be needed to register to vote and engage in other nefarious activities, which is exactly what was happening. This data loss presents an unprecedented election security nightmare. The intelligence even shows that China has signed a data exploitation unit specifically to this new project.
1: Okay, and so that's the China side of things. So what did the intel community do about all this? So obviously, the intel community detected it. Did they thwart it? Did they tell the president? Did they make the public aware? What did we do to shore up our election integrity? More bad news for you from the president.
3: Compounding the travesty, the second set of documents we are releasing reveals that members of the deep state, very, very famous group of people, in many cases, in our intelligence agency work to actively suppress and downplay information about the extent of China's sinister election meddling.
1: Anything problematic about that? Does that sound kind of treasonous, seditious? You know, working on behalf of an American adversary, suppressing the news that they've been violating the rights of Americans, 220 million of them, not telling the president of the United States, keeping that information from the public. Is that in any way rise to the level of any kind of treason or sedition?
3: Covering it up from both the president and the American people like nobody thought was possible. U.S. spy agencies began learning about the compromise of voter registration files in 2020 when they discovered that tens of millions of voter data, think of that, tens of millions of voters' data in 18 states have been bought, stolen, or hacked by China. Yet those responsible for sounding the alarm instead kept the information secret and hidden. They did not disclose to me as president or to anyone else, and to the best of our knowledge, they did not inform Congress. In fact, all they kept saying is, this is the most secure election in the history of our country.
1: I think insofar as you could have a favorite moment in the speech, that was mine. I love the mocking. This is the most secure election in the history of our country.
3: This is the most secure election in the history of our country.
1: Oh, you laugh because otherwise you'd cry. It's wild. The crap President Trump has had to deal with. That guy was shot in the head by these lunatics. That guy was put in front of mugshots, arrested, charged, and he still came back anyway. And here he is doing what we voted for, which is maximum transparency, maximum pursuit of accountability. More on that coming up. We have a lot to get to this hour. Senator Jim Banks is going to join us coming up. Oh, look at the time. Holy cow. Senator Jim Banks is going to join us here in just a few minutes. I'm going to talk to him about whether or not this is enough to get the Save America Act finally passed out of the Senate. And what about this Citizenship Act, Senator Banks has been pushing? Can we get it done too? Because if we do, we can stop all this so-called birthright citizenship nonsense for illegal aliens. He's got a good plan. We'll talk to him about it a lot ahead on The Vince Show.
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4: A Better Life with Dr. Sanjay Gupta.
5: As someone who's been married nearly 25 years, I'll tell you, there's a lot of great things about having a spouse. And according to a new study out of the University of Miami Health System, marriage might even be linked to a lower risk of cancer. Why? Well, the researchers said people who are married are less likely to engage in risky behavior. They're more likely to get a nudge to go to regular preventive medicine appointments and screenings. And they have a partner to share the load of family obligations, household chores, and finances. No one is saying you should get married in the pursuit of better health. But if you are single, how can you build a strong support system to maybe get some of these same benefits? Do your own research, find out what's important, and then hold members of your squad accountable and let them hold you accountable as well. That can provide a lot of support. I'm Dr. Sanjay Gupta, helping you live a better life.
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1: All right, so the president reeling off a number of ways that our elections are pretty compromised, actually. And he also went through, you guessed it, election machines. And he told us, you know, you've been lied to about this. Big time. You've been lied to about the quality of our election machines. And we got some hints about this. Not hints. We got blaring sirens about this last year in April. Remember Tulsi Gabbard, the director of national intelligence, joining a cabinet meeting and telling the president in front of the world, Mr. President, there are big problems with election machines we've identified, and we're preparing more information for you on that subject. And normal people watched that and they went, holy crap. And then the media watched that and they said, how can we prevent people from seeing this? That was the aftermath of that. Here's President Trump last night. For any network that actually aired the address.
3: Third set of documents, we are releasing proofs that for many years, Americans were blatantly lied to about the security of our election infrastructure, including electronic voting machines and ballot counting systems, dishonest almost all. They're vulnerable and they're easily compromised, and people within our government knew that. Tonight, we're publishing a series of previously classified U.S. intelligence community assessments and other reports proving that our government has long known these machines are extremely exposed to attack. As one assessment states, we judge that the United States adversaries, including at a minimum Russia, China, Iran, North Korea, as well as non-state groups, have the capability to compromise U.S. election infrastructure. That's unquote, but that's some statement, isn't it?
1: Maybe I just heard Kamala Ma Ding Dong say it, but she said it a long time ago.
3: By supposedly great patriots of our country. The document goes on to further state that, quote, we assess that centralized election-related data repositories, such as voter registration databases, poll books, and other official election websites are most vulnerable to exploitation, and adversaries could use this access to these systems to disrupt election processes within the United States of America. Tonight, we're releasing all of those findings and spanning from January 2020 to June 2026. This is a cyber threat aimed at the very heart of our democracy. Many people have questioned whether it could actually be possible to electronically manipulate vote totals or change election results on these terrible machines. Today, we are releasing documents that show the CIA obtained reporting of a specific plot to do a big number in favor of the corrupt Maduro regime in Venezuela. And that's exactly what happened, conspiring to digitally rig their own country's elections in 2020. And that's what they did. This reporting included precise details about methods to regime develop to digitally alter vote totals in ways that could not be detected even with an audit, no matter how deep they went. This intelligence underscores why we must take urgent action to ensure that our own system can never, ever be hacked or compromised like it was in the past.
1: Now, how could he possibly know any of this? It's not like we have Maduro in custody and are controlling the Venezuelan government directly now. It's not. Wait. Oh, wait, we are. And we do. We do have Maduro in custody. And I'll remind you that back in normal land, it wasn't a big secret that Venezuela election machines and integrity has always been a big headline and a big concern. This dates back to the early aughts. Back in 2005, there was a firm called Smartmatic, a software firm that bought Sequoia Voting Systems, which was the majority voting machine operator in the United States. Hold on, a Venezuelan software firm bought the U.S. election company? Yeah, it was back in 2005. In fact, it was such a scandal, and it was so much of an issue that the United States government focused on it and forced a sale, and Smartmatic sold Sequoia off in 2007 to people in the United States under that pressure, because we thought, you know, it's a really bad idea to have any sort of Venezuelan exposure for American elections. Wasn't a controversy in the 2000s, or it wasn't a controversial to admit it, I mean, in the 2000s, and yet here we are. Now the president talks about this, and nobody's allowed to say anything? It's the most secure election we've ever had. Yeah, it really is. It really is. Coming up, Senator Jim Banks will be with us. We're going to talk to him about whether or not this information, I haven't even gotten through all the information yet, whether or not it's enough to finally get the Save America Act passed. And how do we stop illegal aliens from getting free American citizen kids? How do we stop that? More ahead on The Vince Show.
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1: But most importantly, addressing this crisis of election security demands that Congress must pass the Save America Act.
2: That's right. We must. Are we going to get it? Let's ask a senator. Senator Jim Banks of Indiana joins us now. Senator Banks, good to have you on the program, sir.
3: Hey, Vince. Good to be back.
2: It was interesting watching the president speak last night, revealing a lot of jaw-dropping issues with American elections. A lot of the media straight up ignoring the president's remarks or attacking him anyway. But what did you make of them? And do you feel like there is enough pressure now to finally get the Save America Act through?
3: Well, the evidence is compelling. We've always known that the Chinese Communist Party has sought to disrupt our democratic elections and our democratic system. The Chinese Communist Party has been open that they want to rule America under their thumb. And President Trump is the first president that we've ever had, Republican or Democrat, who's been serious about confronting the China threat. So the evidence is compelling about what they sought to do to disrupt our election in 2020. On top of everything else that was going on, they were directly responsible for unleashing COVID-19 on the world, and their negligence, at least, at the very least, in doing anything about it, the disruption that caused leading into that election is something that is unforgivable, and they've never been fully held accountable for it. So President Trump is right to draw that evidence, make that connection to the Save America Act. I mean, we still have many states in this country, blue states in this country, who allow for dead people and people who are illegally registered to vote to be on the voter rolls. They're not doing anything about it.
2: Yes.
3: We know that the CCP hacked into our election databases all over the country and have all of that data. We're fully aware of it. I sit through conversations every day in the Senate, especially with my Senate Republican colleagues, and talk about the importance of passing the Save America Act. And if this isn't yet another reason, or even the biggest reason, for Republicans to come to their senses and pass this, I don't know what else is.
2: How much arm twisting is going on to get it done? That's the big question I have all the time, because I know I hear John Thune talk about, I just don't have the numbers. I wish we had the numbers. But the thing that I'm always curious about is how much effort is he

0: hard enough, and if you don't fight hard enough, then the Trump voters, the MAGA voters, aren't going to show up in the midterm elections and reward you with the majority again. And President right. Trump is exactly right about that. I mean, I don't. It's so clear to me because I come from a common sense place in a state in Indiana where my voters demand election integrity. We have election security laws in Indiana that meet the threshold of the Save America Act. Many states don't. And when it comes to federal elections and how our national elections are conducted, yes. It matters to Hoosier voters that voters in New York and California and blue states are allowing for these types of illegitimate actions to continue. So as far as arm twisting goes, I mean, I don't know what else the president can do. I don't know how else he can make the case. I thought his speech last night was was very important, and he made a fundamental case. And I know that our colleagues in the House, I served in the House for 8 years, Speaker Johnson and my friend Anna Paulina Luna, who's fighting the fight to get the Save America Act attached to any bill that comes out of the House. I think she's exactly right to do that, to put pressure on the Senate. And then the next reconciliation package with the defense spending supplemental to support our military and our troops, to add the Save America Act to that. That's exactly what we should do. So Speaker Johnson said they're going to send that reconciliation package over to the House, and it will be, he said, I think the word he used was irresistible to the Senate to vote for it because it's going to be such a good bill. I hope he's right.
1: I hope he's right. Worried that reconciliation is kind of a scam vehicle to attempt this, but if it works, I'll definitely applaud it. Senator Banks, I wanted to have you on to talk about the Citizenship Act with you, because you just introduced what I think is an equally important piece of legislation, and I don't say that lightly. I really think this is important. Tell us about the Citizenship Act and how it would prevent illegal aliens from stealing American citizenship.
0: Well, as you know, and you've covered this more than anybody, this subject, the Supreme Court decision that struck down President Trump's executive order to ban birthright citizenship is one of those Supreme Court decisions that I think, a disappointment of a generation. I mean, it's the impact of that, and what that says is a 6-3 decision allowing for birthright citizenship to occur. But what the court didn't rule on is this fundamental question about whether the children of illegals who have invaded our country, and the 14th Amendment is explicit about that, the invaders of our country and their children who are here illegally being granted birthright citizenship. And even though Justice Kavanaugh was on the wrong side of this decision, he sort of, in his concurrent opinion, he sort of hinted, he more than hinted at it, he said that really the what has to happen is for Congress to act, and Congress to explicitly make it clear that the children of illegals, invaders into this country, birthright tourists, that those who come to this country illegally and perform illegal acts, their children shouldn't be granted birthright citizenship. And that's what my bill does. It makes that clear. And Justice Kavanaugh is saying that would pass constitutional muster. By the way, all nine Supreme Court justices, those on the left, those on the right, those in the middle, they all agree, all nine of them agree that the children of invaders do not qualify for birthright citizenship. But Congress has to make it clear that that applies to the kids, the babies of illegal immigrants who are here illegally. That question isn't what the Supreme Court addressed. So my bill does that. We don't need a constitutional amendment to accomplish this. President Trump said that as well. Doesn't take a constitutional amendment. It's a simple bill written just like I've done it to meet the constitutional muster to stop the babies of illegals from becoming anchor babies, leading to birthright citizenship. But by the way, Vince, I never hear Democrats defend this, and I would love to get into a debate on your show or anywhere with a Democrat to tell the American people that the babies of illegal immigrants, the tens of millions of illegals that they let into our country on Joe Biden's watch, their open border policies, I want to hear them defend it. I want to hear them defend with a straight face to the American people why those babies deserve the same rights, the citizenship that comes with it into this great country that the babies of American citizens who are legally here are awarded the greatest privilege of all. So you never hear Democrats defend that. They don't want to defend it. Let's put them on the spot and

0: force them to.
1: Yeah, they pretend, they just kind of hand wave, and they're like, well, immigrants, this is a country of immigrants, this is the American dream, and everybody should have babies here. Well, not illegals. And you pointed out just now smartly that invaders are not entitled to have children who are American citizens. So what would the Supreme Court consider an invader? What, do you have to be wearing a foreign military's uniform and shooting American citizens as you come across the border?
0: Well, this is really important. You just asked the best question of all, because the Supreme Court doesn't get to determine who an invader is. That's clear. The president and the Congress determine who an invader is into this country. So that's what's important here. President Trump, through executive order, says that this is an illegal invasion at our southern border. Congress can make that, can legislate that as well. And then My bill says that the children of those invaders that have been determined to be invaders by the president or Congress are not eligible for citizenship per the 14th Amendment. All the Supreme Court justices agree that the babies of invaders aren't awarded the constitutional right to birthright citizenship. So that's why my bill is fundamental. There are a lot of others who have bills on this. By the way, the late Lindsey Graham, always carried the bill to ban birthright citizenship as an act of Congress. I'm picking up the mantle, but I'm taking a page from Justice Kavanaugh's opinion. Even though he was on the wrong side, he said if Congress does this would meet muster and be constitutional and stop illegals from coming into our country and having babies, and that becoming an anchor to citizenship for generations and their family.
1: Senator Banks, what are the chances this is going to become more than just a messaging bill for you being on the right side of this issue? Do you have co-sponsors? Do you have energy? Do you have support from leadership?
0: We've had a lot. I introduced it the first day of this week. When I got back, we had a two-week recess for the 4th of July. I got back and I introduced it on Monday. Immediately had co-sponsors. Senator Tuberville is going to be the next great governor from the state of Alabama. Bernie Moreno in Ohio co-sponsored. I think I've had a handful of others as well. And by the way, Brandon Gill and Greg Stube in the House introduced the same bill in the House of Representatives as well. So we're building support, and just by you talking about it and it getting a lot of attention this week, I think I really believe this is an issue that crosses political lines. I really believe that there are Democrats out there who see this as common sense. Even if their representatives in Washington don't, this is a common sense issue to the vast majority of American people.
1: We've had a lot of senators on the program, and I like a lot of them. Eric Schmidt, Roger Marshall, we've had Ron Johnson on, Rick Scott. All you guys need to jump on, too. I need your names on the co-sponsor list on this bill, because it sounds like a very important one. Senator Jim Banks, thank you, sir. Appreciate you for being here and for working on this.
0: Good to be with you. Have a good day.
1: All right, you too. There we go. Senator Jim Banks has the Citizenship Act. Boy, that's important, isn't it? It really is a matter of Congress to say what qualifies as an invader. Do you really have to be wearing a foreign country's uniform, driving a tank across our border? Is that what an invader is? Because as far as I'm concerned, as far as normal people are concerned, if you are a foreign national who has no legal right to come into the United States and you illegally come in anyway across our southern border or overstay a visa, whatever means by which you come in, you've invaded the country. That's an invasion. Let me put it to you differently. If somebody comes into your home uninvited, what would the government refer to that as? It's a home invasion. If some random person, a stranger, just shows up inside of your house, no permission, just walks through your front door, it's a home invasion. Why wouldn't it be a country invasion for an illegal to do that to us? It is. But if we have to do it by statute, fine, we'll do it by statute. Jim Banks has the bill. Now let's get the co-sponsors and let's get it passed. More ahead on The Vince Show.
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4: Hi, I'm Greg. I'm not an actor. I'm just a regular person. 8 years ago, I just didn't feel like I was on my game. I started taking Prevagen, and I want people to know that Prevagen has worked for me. 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
1: Yeah, we're just scratching the surface here on what the president revealed last night in this epic speech to the nation, which every network should have carried, but not all of them did. ABC and NBC stubbornly refused to. They stamped their feet, crossed their arms, and they said, no way will we let people hear from the president of the United States at all. And in fact, it's interesting that they did that because the president didn't let them go unpunished in the middle of the address last night. The president called both of those networks out and said, hold on a second. The American people are generous enough to allow you to use our broadcast airwaves, and you won't even carry information that's important to them?
17: In a rare move, NBC and ABC Fake News have both said that they would not cover this speech. They knew what it was about because of the fact that they don't like the topic, because they know how corrupt our system is, and they don't want to reveal it. They and others in the media are part of a plot. They want to continue this fraud for whatever reason. They want to keep it going. They want to protect the radical left. They can't have a great country, and that's true. You can't have a great country without free and fair elections. Fraud like this should mean a revocation of their licenses. They use our public multi-billion dollar in value airways for absolutely no money. They pay nothing. All we want is honesty in our elections and honesty in reporting. They pay nothing for multi-billion dollar assets.
1: The attitude that they take is a patronizing one, one where they have contempt for the public. This has been true and very much for a very long time, but very much on display throughout President Trump's time in office. Have you noticed? Remember in the early days that they would air the entirety of a Trump's. They would air pictures of his awaiting lectern because they knew that it would get ratings, and it did. But when they realized that it was working against their political priorities, which is to empower Democrats, they stopped showing you the president's speeches. And they said, we'll show what we feel like. We'll show it to you later when we have time to manipulate it. We'll eventually get to it after we have a chance to distort it. A very patronizing view towards the public, as if you can't be trusted to consume this information. You can't be trusted to watch it unadulterated. We'll watch it first, and then we'll let you know. It's like a parent filtering out content for their child, except the intent at the end is malicious. It's not healthy. That's the way they treat you. And CNN did it, too, last night. CNN did it. I know Ms. Now also did it, too. Here is Cut 24. Let's see. This is CNN. Take a listen to this.
18: A quick reminder to our viewers, we'll be watching tonight's presidential address and listening to what the president says tonight. But we're not going to take it live, as we've been discussing. That's because this president, sadly, has a history of misleading and, in some cases, simply false statements.
1: This has nothing to do with news. This absolutely has nothing to do with news. It's a virtue signal to the Trump derangement syndrome audience that they're left with. We're with you. We hate him, too. You would hate us if we were to air this in its totality, because you'd be concerned that somebody might hear it. So this is telling a mentally ill audience, don't worry, we're on your side. We hate him, too.
18: Some cases, simply false statements on what we've been talking about tonight, election security and integrity. Also, the White House earlier today said he would be showing newly classified documents. So we want to make sure that we have time to review those documents, talk to experts about them, contextualize whatever he says or shows before airing it. But if there is news, we will bring it to you ASAP.
1: The irony of all of this is the media has lower trust than he does. The people don't trust them. They don't. They think they're garbage, and that's a correct assessment. They're garbage. And how do we know that? Their behavior. Before the speech was given, they were attacking it. During the speech, they were attacking it. CBS posted a tweet last night at 10:10 p.m. Eastern time. At 9 o'clock Eastern time, the speech began. The White House posts hundreds of documents, declassified documents, to the internet. CBS accuses the president of lying within the hour. They didn't have time to read the documents. They didn't bother. They just wrote, President Trump announced that his administration is declassifying intelligence that reveals shocking vulnerabilities in our election infrastructure. Fact check. False. It's not false. He just posted it. Fact check. You're false. CBS is false. They're lying, as always. More ahead on The Vince Show.

morning, gardeners. It's Sunday morning. It's time for your favorite gardener and mine, Patrick Parent. Get yourself a cup of coffee and get out a notebook because it's time to solve

0: This is the best of the Parent Family Garden Club.
1: Good morning, gardeners. Welcome to the Paul Parent Garden Club. I'm your host, Patrick Parent, Paul's youngest son, and I'm going to be here for the next couple hours and answer a couple questions. We'll also talk with John Harrison from Espoma in the second hour coming up. It's some great information from him. But if you want to get a hold of us, you want to email us, call us, there's a couple options for you. First, our phone number is 339-645-0201. Again, 339-645-0201. And that is a voicemail. So you just need to leave voicemail. Nobody's going to answer it. It's probably going to ring the normal amount of times, but nobody is going to answer it. I'll tell you that much. So leave voicemail. We'll try to get you on air with that. You can also text message that exact phone number and I'll get it, read the question. Or the easiest one, when you can send some pictures, etc., would be sending us an email. Our email address is paulpgardenclub@gmail.com. Again, paulpgardenclub@gmail.com. So those are the way to get a hold of us. Love to hear from you guys. Love to see what's going on. I can talk on and on about some different things that are going on, but we do have some, a couple questions today that we will try and answer for you. The first one, we're just gonna jump right into it. The first question was on a voicemail, but there's a lot of background noise, so I'm gonna read what was said. That's the great thing about the Google voicemail is it gives me a transcript, so I can just read it right there. Now the question here is, I would like to know why Rose of Sharon's would come up blind. And I got that question and I was like, I must have heard that wrong because of some of the noise in the background. And I was like, you know what? I'm pretty sure I know what it is, but I'm just going to write out, why would Rose of Sharon's come blind? And then it hit me like a ton of bricks. I looked at it and it said, Rose of Sharon coming blind means it's failing to produce flower buds, or the buds are developing improperly or dropping off. And I had that moment where I'm like, wow, I should have known that. It's a term that's used. I can't believe I didn't know it. So I apologize. When I heard it, I was like, oh, geez. But anyways, let's get into some of the details of why a Rose of Sharon could have some issues, right? It's coming in blind. So there's a couple things here. Now, I can't have the conversation with her, but I'm assuming it's been there for years. So I'm going to go over a few things of why this could be like this, and we could figure it out based on that, right? First one could be insufficient sunlight. Now, I know you're saying, well, hold on. It's been in the same spot. It's probably had enough sun, or too much sun, or too little sun, etc. Well, what about the trees around it? Have they grown in the past few years where they're getting less sun? Because a Rose of Sharon is looking for at least 6 hours or more of the direct sun daily. Now, maybe when you planted it, it was getting 6+. Now, over time, it's gotten a little bit older. And now it's just under 6. Maybe it's 5.5 hours. Maybe that's a cause to it. Could be, right? Another thought process here could be improper watering. Now, watering could be either way, too much or too little. Personally, I feel as though when it comes to watering, nobody can really overwater a shrub or tree that's established in a yard, right? We are looking for a Rose of Sharon to have a good amount of moisture in the soil. We're not looking for it to be soggy where it's soaking wet, but we're also not looking for it to be dry all the time either. But if there's in between where it dries out very, very, very, very dry, excuse me, and that, or it gets too wet, that could be part of the issue. Just a possibility. One that might be the most likely, because a lot of times our plants over time, especially the past few years, we've had drought conditions, then super rainy conditions, and then drought conditions again. I would say that an issue here would be nutrient deficiencies. Now, a lot of times when it comes to Rosa Sharon, they need more phosphorus in there. Now, if you're in New England, there is a ton of phosphorus in the soil. But a lot of times that phosphorus can be trapped. It can be stuck in the soil and just sit there. And so, yes, you might have a lot of phosphorus in the soil, but it's stuck. So you might need to put some more down, but also fix the issues. Phosphorus helps with the roots, which also helps with the shoots, which then leads into the blooms. Phosphorus is a heavy hitter when it comes to the flowers. So at this point in time, you know, a Rosa Sharon hasn't bloomed yet. It's not there at this point. And when, you know, I should say, you know, it's still coming. It's still probably another few weeks. So there is an opportunity to use something along the lines of like superphosphate, right? Superphosphate you can purchase from Espoma has is a great product. I think it's theirs is a 0180, I want to say. I'm looking it up while we're speaking here because I want to get you the exact amount to it. But I believe it's like a 0180 is their product that you would want to use for the purpose of pushing more phosphorus into the plant to allow the plant to have more of everything, just to really build to it. All right, so here we go. I apologize. It's the triple phosphate from Espoma. It's a 0450, right? You don't need to use a lot. But this can also be used on hydrangeas next spring to really help push the blossoms for the year. But this one, you're going to use about a half a teaspoon per foot of drip line. So go to the Rosa Sharon if it's a shrub or a tree, however wide it is, get a measurement across. So say that tree is, let's call it 6 feet across. We're using 3 teaspoons to fertilize that specific Rosa Sharon. It might sound like minimal, but I'll tell you, this one you need to follow the instructions. You're going to hear from John Harrison later on from Espoma discussing, you know, the organic materials and why they're so great and how they have the safety net. Now, the super phosphate or the triple phosphate here does not have that safety net. Too much is not a good thing. And so, you know, want to make sure you use the right amount. And what this will do is it'll push the fertilizer into the roots to allow those roots to kind of try to push blossoms. Now, we're at that point where it might be too late, might be right on that line. If it doesn't do anything for you for this season, you can definitely do it again for next spring to get it started, okay? And you would use the same amount of it, right? A lot of times, the spring is the best for this, but I'd like to see if we could push some blossoms for this year, maybe even just a few if it gets at something, right? So what else could it be? Well, a big one's pruning, right? Rosa Sharon's bloom on new growth. So could it be you pruned late this spring after it started forming the new buds and the new growth? Sometimes that happens. These are ones that you prune in late winter, early spring. So I would say you most likely didn't do that. What kind of pests sit on Rosa Sharon's? Well, aphids will get it, right? They infest the buds, but we're not getting buds. So, probably not a pest. Could it be disease? You would see some of that disease where it'd be leaf drop and the leaves would have issues turning yellow, turning brown, having like a disease aspect to it. I'm gonna say it's probably not either one of those. I do think it's a combination, to be honest, of nutrient deficiency and environmental stresses. Those are definitely something that I see happening and what's going on with the Rose of Sharon and why it's coming in blind. All right. Now I got to take a break. A little bit more to this and a follow-up question. So stay tuned. We'll be back in a few.
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1: And welcome back to the Paul Parent Garden Club. Our phone number here is 339-645-0201. Again, 339-645-0201. And we're talking about Rosa Sharon. And like I was saying, I really do think it's a combination of environmental stresses as well as nutrient deficiencies. I also wouldn't be surprised if there had something to do with some sunlight, and that's just from overtime. You know, just overtime happening. So keep those in mind. I think those three have a little bit to do with it. Now, there was a follow-up question on the voicemail, and it just said, should I deadhead all flowers? Well, you know, deadheading is a great way to encourage new blooms, help the appearance of the plant, really get that energy where it needs to be. So, you know, removing those dead flowers, it allows the plant to focus on the next, right? Making sure that as the plants start to die a little bit, you don't allow it to go to seed. You don't allow the seed to fall. Because sometimes with plants, what happens is, as they go to seed, they're like, all right, we're done for the year, shutting down. Whereas some of these, you can actually just get it to reblossom, right? So plants that benefit from deadheading, petunias, salvia, coneflowers, geraniums, snapdragons, and those are just to name a few. Certain roses, deadheading is important to help get that repeat blooming happening. You know, it's not always just about getting the new blossom. You know, some of the bulbs that are out there, like a daffodil, right? Getting deadheading and cutting that back a bit can actually put the energy back into the bulb to help for the next year's flowering. So it is about the blossom, but more for the future, right? So, what plants don't need some deadheading? There are a few annuals out there. There are certain petunias, I believe, like the Calibrachoa, the Million Bells, don't need to. Certain ones, they don't produce those seed heads, so deadheading really is optional. Hydrangeas, some of them, they can just be left there and be a plant for interest for winter. The other thing is, too, is on young plants that are starting to really establish. You know, if you've been putting in perennials that are going to come back year after year, or shrubs that are going to come back year after year, and you're saying, well, should I deadhead them? Well, no, let them focus that season on developing a root system versus trying to push so many blooms that first year. It can really affect them and can make them not last as long and not get as full and clean as you want them to. Now, when it comes to, you know, deadheading, it's not just about pulling the flower off, just like right at the top, right? We want to make sure you cut right above a leaf or right above a bud. Now, it could be with pruners, it could be with scissors, and even some of them could be just a pinch, right? We just want to make sure that it's a nice clean cut to it, and it's right above a stem or a leaf bud. And as I've been saying for a bit now, making sure it is cut at a little bit of an angle so the water runoff can go away from the plant. So, you know, there are plenty of plants out there that, you know, maybe you shouldn't deadhead, or maybe you should. I can't name all of them, but I can give you the ideas like we talked about. It's just, you know, it is something that can be done. And when we are deadheading, you want to do it as soon as you notice faded blooms. So the blooms are starting to fade from the color. They're starting to turn that brown. You want to do it as soon as you're starting to see it, right? As soon as that's happening, that's when you're gonna be the pruning, and it is, you know, the most effective when it's done flowering on most plants. So just a few things about deadheading. We're going to take a break here. If you have some questions, you can call, leave us a voicemail at 339-645-0201. Again, 339-645-0201.
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21: Everyone poops. It's not just the name of a classic potty training book. It's a universal truth. Even though everyone does it, almost no one wants to talk about it. Dr. Tricia Pasricha wants to change that. She's the author of a new book. It's called You've Been Pooping All Wrong. And she says there are three critical P's of pooping. The first is propulsion. Both the voluntary push you exert and the involuntary contractions that happen naturally within your body. Top line, when you feel the need to go, don't hold it. The second P is pliability, which refers to stool softness. The keys to this one are making sure you're drinking enough water and eating enough fiber. And the last P is for pelvic floor. If you can get your knees up above your waist while you're on the toilet, like on a stool or a garbage can or a stack of books even, that can make all the difference. I'm Dr. Sanjay Gupta, helping you live a better life.

And welcome back to the Paul Parent Garden Club. 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And if you miss anything today or you want to hear it at another time, you can go on to all the streaming apps, Spotify, Apple, download us. Just look for the Paul Parent Garden Club. And we're getting up into, it's like 115 episodes at this point. So we're in that aspect. But you can go back and listen to all the ones that we have since we've been with Radio America for a little over a year at this point. So Apple, Spotify, lots of ways to get to us. It's really the best way. Now, switch our thought process a little bit. And we might have talked about this once or twice, but I want to reiterate it when it comes to mowing your lawn. And, you know, when is the best time to do it? When's the worst? I've heard different things, right? I've been reading some things that have said mowing late in the day is the best way. And now I kind of want to go over why, right? So some people in the industry have looked at it and said, hey, in the morning when there is dew on the grass still, when it's still a little bit wet, it's bad because the grass doesn't cut very well. And it can actually spread disease a little bit more easily, right? So mornings, you're more likely to have dew, and if it rained overnight, the ground being wet, it doesn't cut very good. And what it also do is kind of clog the mowers, but it will also clump onto the ground if it cuts when it gets cut, if it's not bagged up. Now in the afternoon, you know, 12 to 2, 3 o'clock. Well, we all know that's probably the hottest part of the day, right? And that's hard for the lawn to do. If you're going out there doing it and you're struggling, think about the lawn that's doing it. And we want to do that in a cooler part of the day. Whereas the late afternoon, you know, 4, 5, 6 o'clock, that lawn has dried out a bit, right? The grass has been able to get through the heat of the day, the strongest part of the day. And it's probably its strongest part because it's gone through everything. And so at that point in time might be a great period of time to do it. Right? So best time, late afternoon. Now, can it change? Well, yeah. Right? It definitely can. You know, early spring, it's raining more, and so it's growing quicker, faster, so you're going to have to do it a little bit more often. So you might not always be able to do it late in the afternoon. The summer, you're not doing it as much, and so it's also going to depend on the heat, temperatures. Whereas late summer into fall, you might actually pick up again and be mowing more often. So you really need to just change upon the season of when to do it. Always one of the things too when it comes to mowing the lawn, kind of stick to a schedule. Do the best you can with it. It's not just about the same time. It's not just about saying, all right, 5 o'clock once a week. That's not what I'm talking about. It's just do the same thing each time. Is it going

or pathogens, diseases, etc. So all the things that you've done, follow the schedule, done it at the right time, all these things won't matter if you have a bad grass, a bad blade to cut the grass. So just something to be thinking about when it comes to mowing. Now, this time of year, we're looking at different things that are going on in the yard. You're probably seeing a lot more weeds. You're probably seeing areas that are just covered in weeds. We've had a lot of heat, we had a lot of rain in the spring, then we had some heat back and forth. It was raining every weekend to the point where it was like you just couldn't do anything. But now you're starting to see some of those weeds, right? Well, take a look and see, you know, are they on your driveway? Are they on your patio? Are they in, you know, a perennial bed? Where are they to determine how you're going to get rid of them? Now, the most organic way out there is hand pilling, but we all know it doesn't always work. But there are some products out there that could work for you to take care of some of these weeds that are out there, right? And so I want you to think about, you know, what we can use to get rid of these weeds. Now, one of those products that we have that we can discuss today is a product from Natural Alternative. That they have a product called Adios, right? So Adios is a great product to be using to get rid of weeds in an organic way. All right, it's OMRI listed, and it's USDA approved for natural organic program, and it's safer, environmentally friendly, and pet friendly organic weed control. So, depending upon when you're doing it, where you're doing it could be useful. Maybe on the driveway or the patio or the walkways, you use something that's synthetic. But using something like this Adios product from Natural Alternative will help you because it not only kills the weed, it eliminates the root system as well. Okay, great product to be using. They have the 44-pound bag that you mix in and get taken care of that way. Great product, though. I'd love for you to take a look at using something organic to get rid of those weeds, right? Now, there are a lot of different weeds that you're starting to see in the summer. You might start seeing nutsedge. You see some plantain, maybe. The crabgrass, you're definitely seeing at this point. Clover. Might see a few dandelions here and there. Now, again, you know, what could we be doing? If we're spot treating, you know, Adios might be a good one for that, to be spot treating. Mix it up, spray into those areas, and get rid of it. Because it's organic, it's going to kill that plant, and it's not going to kill the entire lawn, right? But there's a couple other ways to actually look at doing that. And I mentioned the mowing of your lawn correctly is a big one. And it's essential for controlling those weeds. This time of year, during the summer, keeping the lawn at a height of 3 to 4 inches to shade that soil is preventing weed seeds from germinating, right? So this is why, you know, like I was saying, keep on that schedule, but is it always tall? Is it always low? But adapt. But we want to keep it during the summer months because it does help reduce weed seeds from germinating. Right? So keeping the lawn a little bit longer during the summer months, during the heat, is beneficial for your soil. It's beneficial for the lawn. And it's a natural, organic way of helping remove weeds. So, just something to be thinking about out there, right? Now, my lawn has a ton of clover on it. And at the beginning of the year, I saw it, and I was like, maybe I don't want the clover. Now, this is the broadleaf weed clover here, right? This isn't, you know, the complete, this isn't put in on purpose. But I'll tell you, the lawn has been greener than it ever was. And we kind of notice that as soon as it starts to show that flower, that's about the time we should be cutting it to move it on to the next. But I'll tell you,
Clover might be the way to go. That might be a nice organic

0: way to not have to put down weed control or anything along those lines. And clover has an ability to help nitrogen, right? To help nitrogen in the soil, because it'll outcompete the other plants in poor soils. Now I'll say this. My lawn could be a lot better. There's not enough time in the day. But I'm looking at saying this lawn looks pretty good. I might stick with the clover, maybe add some more clover to it. But it's just something to be thinking about. Not all weeds are bad. A lot of clover out there. A lot of people have been purchasing clover to add to it. And you can actually mix that right into the grass that you have right now, right? And you can actually just add it to the soil, mix it in, and have it grow with your grass that you have. And eventually it can start to take over a little bit. That's actually what they say to do when it comes to most of these clover products. One of the products out there that I've used in the past, and I know a little bit about, is called Flawn. Their product, they actually say cut the lawn short and then put the seed down so it you can get to the soil, water it in, and allow it to grow. So with that product, I wouldn't be doing it right now during the months. This might be something to do later on or early spring. But realize, not all weeds are the bad. I think clover is one of the ones that gets a bad name when it comes to lawns. You know, some of the nutsedge, those are specific sprays that you need to use to kill. You know, there's some out there that are just hard. You know, a nutsedge is one that's got like that triangle type leaf to it, and it's got the little nut tuber on the bottom into the soil, but it's got like that triangular stem, and it's one of those ones where you might have just cut the lawn like a day or two ago, and then all of a sudden there's this little shoot that pops up, and it's in a couple different spots. And that's usually nutsedge, because it just grows real quick. And so nutsedge is one that a lot of people will hand pull, but realize you don't always get the entire plant, so that's why it sometimes comes back. There's a nutsedge killer from Bonide that you can use that won't kill the lawn, it will kill the nutsedge. There's a number of products out there that will specifically get rid of the nutsedge, because it's a tuber. It's a little bit bigger than a broadleaf weed, so it needs a little bit more to it. So just something to be thinking about as you're going. Now, coming up in two segments, John Harrison from Espoma. He's going to give us some history on Espoma and a few other things. I can't wait to speak with him. Used to speak with him more often. A lot of things got in the way, but it'll be good to speak with him and enjoy some time going over some of our past. And you'll hear how long we've been together as a Espoma and the Paul Parent Group. But anyways, we're going to take a break. And if you have questions, you can call us at 339-645-0201. We'll be back in a few.
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1: 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And like I mentioned, John from Espoma is coming up. Great information. So stay tuned for that in the next hour. We've had a few questions already. Love having the questions. So helps me kind of get through the show a little bit quicker. I can just keep focusing on that than different ideas. You know, sometimes it is good to have some different projects to be talking about. But you know, it'd be nice to have some questions here and there. So just something to be thinking about for few. So all right. Temperatures have been hot. There have been, you know, some rain here and there. Focus on your plants. Make sure they're taken care of. We're going to talk about fertilizers in the upcoming hour. So definitely listen for that and what to be doing. But just keep an eye on your plants and do what you can. Now, last week we were off. I meant to mention this earlier. We're spending some time at home. The 4th of July was last Friday, and that was a huge holiday for my dad back in the day. That was his Christmas. That was his time, and I could spend a few days at home with the girls, hang out, and we did something really cool. We live in Chelmsford, Mass, and last year, my daughter Ella was in the parade for Girl Scouts. And she said to me afterwards, she was like, "Dad, that was awesome. I want to do that again." And for many different reasons, we didn't do Girl Scouts again this year. But she had been all over me saying, "Dad, how can we get in? How can we do the parade? How can we do the parade?" So we figured out a way. So the company I work for, Mahoney's Garden Center, has a garden center in Chelmsford, Mass. And they had actually never been in the parade before in Chelmsford. And we were kind of saying, you know, there's got to be a way. So I looked into it, and it doesn't cost anything to pop in. And so I talked to a few people. I talked to my former boss by the name of Bob Rocco. And I said, "Hey, I know we do parades in a number of other cities. We do it in Tewksbury, Mass. We do it in Lexington. I want to do it in Chelmsford." And I said, "But it's on 4th of July." And he's like, "Well, good luck finding somebody." I said, "Well, you found him. I'll drive the truck." And he was like, "All right, let's go. I'm game." So last week, spent a couple days. We pulled all the plants from Mahoney's. We got it all together. We had it delivered to my house. And then on Thursday of last week, Wednesday and Thursday, both my older daughters, Katie and Ella, helped me figure out how we were going to design this float. Now, I had picked out the plants, but they were helping me design it. And I said, "All right, do we do here? Do we do here?" And they were like, "Yep, I like that better. I like this." We all had ideas. Now, there were certain things that we stuck with, right? We had all the flags of all the different parts of the military. We had the U.S. flag. We had an old-style carriage that was in there. And I needed to have some way to put the kids on the float so that they could ride on the float. That was the whole purpose. We wanted to get them in the parade. So we ended up finding, we actually ended up having some Adirondack chairs put on the back. And so the girls each had a friend, and they got to sit on the back of the truck. And we got to drive into the parade. One of the coolest things, right? Like I said, my dad loved the 4th of July. He always used to wear these goofy 4th of July shirts, hats, everything. I said, "You know what? If I'm going to be like my dad, I'm going in." I got a great American flag shirt with an eagle on the front. I had a cowboy hat that was an American flag. All in. The girls had eye black that was red, white, and blue. I mean, we were all in. Anyways, we won the first prize on the floats because me and my older two girls did that. It was awesome. So it was a good time. Good 4th of July. Had a lot of fun. And I'm back now. And coming up in the next segment, we'll talk with John Harrison from Espoma. So stay tuned for that. We'll take a break. We'll be back in a few.
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4: From ABC News, I'm Brian Clark. Iran's deputy foreign minister tells state media that the memorandum of understanding with the U.S. is over. Iran says the U.S. violated the terms of the agreement following the seventh consecutive night of U.S. strikes on targets in Iran. ABC's Stephen Portnoy has the latest from the White House.
5: Tehran now accuses the U.S. of targeting its civilian infrastructure. Now, that's a charge Pentagon officials deny this morning, insisting the bridges and seaport control tower the U.S. struck Friday were used by the Iranian military, that the U.S. never targets civilians. But for two straight days now, Tehran has fired on power and water desalination plants in Kuwait, calling those attacks a response to similar U.S. strikes.
4: And the breakdown of the peace process has sent oil prices higher, the national average of gas just below $4 a gallon for regular unleaded, according to AAA. The entire state of Michigan's under an air quality alert. Over 100 million people are being impacted in the U.S. because of toxic smoke from wildfires burning in Canada. Rebecca Turco in Washington, D.C. said it's had an impact in the nation's capital.
6: Normally out here, you've got a nice view of the Capitol building, but things are a bit hazy here. And that's really a similar picture all across the D.C. metro area. So it's been a bit of a letdown for tourists, as you can imagine, that we've been catching up with. The views aren't quite what they were expecting when they came here.
4: President Trump has threatened to impose tariffs on Canada as a result of the wildfires. At least 10 people have been killed in ICE operations since the start of President Trump's second term. The most recent shooting death last week of a man in Biddeford, Maine, had triggered protests outside of an ICE facility on Friday. And Texas Governor Greg Abbott's declared a disaster for the Hill Country, where the cleanup is underway after catastrophic flooding that's blamed for two deaths. You're listening to ABC News.
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4: The CDC is reporting at least 7,000 cyclosporiasis cases across 34 states. There are more than 5,000 in Michigan. A potential source has been linked to a distributor of iceberg lettuce coming in from central Mexico. Taylor Farm says it's pulling all of those iceberg lettuce packages off shelves. Meanwhile, for local farmers like Alana Henry in Kansas City,
9: the fewer hands that touch that food and the shorter the distance that food travels before it gets to your plate, the likelihood of it being healthier increases.
4: Private equity billionaire Leon Black walked out of an interview with a House Oversight Committee regarding his decades-long relationship with Jeffrey Epstein. That's according to a transcript the committee released on Friday.
10: Black repeatedly declined to answer questions about how many non-disclosure agreements he was involved in, citing the advice of his attorneys. He was subpoenaed to testify later this year, a move his lawyers called a political stunt.
11: They made a premeditated political decision to serve him with subpoenas after less than an hour of questioning.
10: Black is scheduled to be deposed on September 3rd. Peter Haralambos, ABC News.
4: State regulators in Utah revoked the license of the Provo Canyon School's Provo campus, citing citations including not protecting a client from potential harm or acts of violence. This is a facility that Paris Hilton attended in the 1990s and said she was abused there. She said she feels a sense of peace. Brian Clark, ABC News.
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morning, gardeners. It's Sunday morning. It's time for your favorite gardener and mine, Patrick Parent. 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
1: Good morning, gardeners. Welcome to the Paul Parent Garden Club. I'm your host, Patrick Parent, Paul's youngest son. I'm going to be here for the next couple hours to answer a few questions, give you some ideas of what we should be doing this time of year, and just discuss gardening in general. So stay tuned for a great couple hours with some great information. Now, there's a couple ways for you to get a hold of me. One of the best ways to get a hold of us is via email. 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Right there, you can send an email any time of day. And you can send pictures if you want, just to give me some ideas of what's going on with the plants or the lawn, garden, whichever. You can also shoot us a phone call, but do realize it is a voicemail. It goes right to voicemail. That phone number is 339-645-0201. Again, 339-645-0201. And if you want, you can even text message that. Not a big deal. It's either way. It's kind of like an email, obviously, but goes right to the same voicemail. I get that message. I can answer it next week on the show and do everything I can to help you out. Been doing a little bit of research here and there to get some information for you guys to pass along with some of the questions I have so that we can get some more information. I've also gotten a few, and we sign up for a lot of newsletters just to get what's going on, the feel of what's going on in the garden this time of year. And I got an email about, the title was, "This is the worst season for ticks in years." So we'll talk about that and see what we can do to get you protected. What types of sprays we need, what do we need to do in general. So we'll discuss that today as well, with some segues into a few other, different parts of the program as usual. But if you want to hear us later on, or you miss part of it, you want to, listen to it again or listen to some old episodes, you can go to Apple or Spotify, wherever you get your podcasts, and you can hear us from there. You can download any of the old episodes and just type in the Paul Parent Garden Club, and it'll pop up. You'll see a bunch of them, and you can just download which one that makes sense to you. I think they have a date there. I haven't downloaded one in a few months here. I just produce the show, and I know that the guys behind the scenes do a lot better job making sure it's taken care of for me. So, that being said, let's get into one of the questions I got over the past few days. And this one comes from Stuart. It says, "Hi, Patrick. I'm trying to stop Japanese beetles from destroying my garden. Currently, I'm using neem oil and Japanese beetle traps, but these beetles are continuing to destroy the roses, echinacea, and daylilies. Any help will be greatly appreciated. Thank you very much, Stuart." All right, Stuart. So, Japanese beetles aren't always around every single year, right? I've noticed that some years they're bad, some years they're not. And it seems like we're starting to get some this year, causing it to be a bad season. Whether that be just the amount of rain and the temperatures being lower for a longer period of time. But that could be the reason. But each season is just kind of different, right? It's not always the same. So what we're doing this year might not be the same for next year, right? So I'll give you some ideas of how to take care of it and what we can look at doing for next year, right? So that we can prevent this. Because at this point, it's not prevention. It is curative, and we're just trying to take control of it. So there's a little bit more work to it. Hence why the neem oil and the bags aren't completely working, right? So to start off with the Japanese beetle trap. Now, that bag has a scent in it, a lure, that will bring the Japanese beetle to that bag. The idea with this is to take it and place it at the corner of the property, away from your property. And what will happen is the beetle will smell it, or will have that scent, and will go over and will go into this bag and then not come out. That being said, it doesn't always get everything, right? And when the Japanese beetles are just going crazy, they are just going nuts, and they'll do whatever they want to eat anything. And to be honest, you know, this Japanese beetle has a full year life cycle. So around this time, mid-June to July, the adults emerge from the soil. They lay their eggs, and then the larvae start to hatch, and the process goes on, right? So the mating and laying of eggs begin soon after that adult emerges. So we're actually, this 1 year cycle is starting for parts of the Japanese beetle, right? So not the adult, we're at the beginning larvae stages. So, you know, the female will obviously lay the eggs and then mate again. Areas that have a moist area, loamy soil covered with, very nice turf, is the best breeding ground for these Japanese beetles. So if it's near their favorite food, which roses, lilies, and the echinacea are on that list. So it's this cycle, right? So once this has all happened, the eggs have hatched, the young will be turned into grubs. They'll go into the soil, go down into the soil, and we will start to see them next year as the Japanese beetle, right? It's a lot longer process than that, but I'm kind of speeding up for essence of time here. Now, there's a number of ways to take care of it. Now, with the problem that we are dealing with right now, we could use a couple products. I like the Bonide products. The one that you're looking for needs to have pyrethrin in it. Permethrin in it. And that product is what is going to take care of it. Excuse me. I said permethrin. I meant pyrethrin. Okay. So permethrin, pyrethrin, they all kind of sound the same. Anyways, I'm talking pyrethrin here. There's a product from Bonide that is a concentrate that you mix into a sprayer, right? It's about 8 ounces, and it's product. It's literally called pyrethrin. Okay, so you mix it in with water, and you will from there spray everything all over all the products that is affecting. And anything that it is eating, right? And I would do the surrounding as well, because they might just say, okay, yeah, I'm going to these and this is where I'm eating, but you don't want them to move outside of it. Now, here's the thing. This is an organic product, right? Just like the neem oil. The neem oil isn't suffocating this beetle enough. It's just not enough to do it. So your pyrethrin, which, like I said, is a concentrate, would be the one to use. They also, Bonide also has a product called Japanese Beetle Killer, and it's in the ready-to-use form, which is the trigger spray, like a Windex bottle, right? So you could get either one of these. I go with the concentrate because I have a backpack sprayer if I wanted to go and if I had a big enough area that I could do. Whereas the trigger spray, you know, you're going to end up with trigger finger just because you're pumping and pumping away trying to get all the plants taken care of. Now, you don't necessarily have to spray the beetle itself. Right? You just need to get it all over the plant so that it can actually have like a little bit of a drip to it. Right, you don't want necessarily to just have too much on it, but you do want it to have a little bit of a drip to it so that it keeps a little bit of residual. I say residual, but there's not a huge residual on anything that's organic, usually about 10 to 14 days. So you're going to need to spray it every 10 to 14 days. So there's a little bit more to this, and I want to discuss this on the other side of the break, so stay tuned for that. For anybody who wants to get in touch with us, you can email us. Our email address is paulpgardenclub@gmail.com. Again, paulpgardenclub@gmail.com. We'll take a break. We'll be back in a few.
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1: And welcome back to the Paul Parent Garden Club. Our phone number here is 339-645-0201. Again, 339-645-0201. Now, we've been talking about Japanese beetle and how to get rid of them. I mentioned using the pyrethrin, right? If you are using a sprayer, it doesn't have to be a backpack sprayer. It can be a 1 gallon, 2 gallon, whichever size works for you. There's a couple things to know about this. Now, this isn't specifically something that has to just be used on perennials and woody ornamentals. It can also be used on vegetables. It's not harmful for the vegetables. And in fact, right on the package, it does say can be used on vegetables until the day of harvest. Now, the back of the package will tell you a little bit more detail from it. And I'm going to actually read something from the back of the package because I find it very important. A couple of years ago, Bonide took the stance of looking at their labels and saying, you know what, we're telling people just keep spraying. Well, that's not the way we really should do it. We need to look at it and say there should be a certain amount of times we spray, or only spray for specifics. Now, it was a while back. This wasn't just recent. But they are open and honest on their product label, and it's one of the things that I like about them, because it'll tell you straight out, don't use it after a certain amount of time, or, you know, don't spray a broad spray for everything when it's really one issue. So in the back of the package here, it will tell you to mix, you know, 2.5 fluid ounces or 5 tablespoons in the gallon of water, and do not exceed 1 gallon of diluted spray per 1,000 square feet. So 10 feet by 100. Okay. Do not apply more than once a day. For spot treatment or localized areas, mix 7 fluid ounces in 1 gallon of water, and do not exceed 1 gallon of diluted spray per 1,000 square feet. So that's 7 fluid ounces where it's a very bad outbreak. Now, what I find so interesting is when it talks about the vegetables, it has a little bit more to it, but what it says on there, do not apply more than 10 times per season, and do not reapply within 3 days, except under extreme pest pressure. In case of extreme pest pressure, do not reapply within 24 hours. All right, so it's organic, but even organics, when sprayed too much, cannot have that benefit or help. And so I read this because I want you to know that, you know, there are companies out there that are looking at these details and saying, you know what, don't do it too much. It used to be for years upon years, right? You know, I remember my dad talking about stories of them running the behind the trucks that were spraying, like Agent Orange, right? They're spraying the trees for the gypsy moth, and the kids are running behind it. Now, long gone are times like that, but the fact of the matter is it's good to see companies like this that will actually specifically say, this is what's going on, and this is why we don't, you know, this many times, don't do more than that, etc. So, it's definitely something to take a look at. But this pyrethrin would be a good one for you to use, specifically for the Japanese beetles. Like I was saying, they have that concentrate. But if you look at the Japanese beetle killer in the trigger spray, when you actually look at the label, it is the same exact ingredients. It's just not as powerful, right? It's the pyrethrins, but the percentage is 0.002. So that's a diluted amount. It's basically a half a percentage less than if you were to dilute the concentrate. So the concentrate's a little bit more powerful, but again, still organic. So it's not going to harm, you know, vegetables, flowers, all anything that you might consume, anything along those lines. But again, this is a product that does kill on contact, but it has a little bit of a residual. So if they're not there, you can spray it. Now, more to the beetles, because I want to talk about protecting and preventing for next year. And then a couple other tips when it comes to spraying for this. Because the spraying, there's information here plus others that will help you this time of year. So we'll take a break. We'll be back in a few.
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12: I don't know about you, but my social media feeds are flooded with lotions and potions and gadgets, all promising to unlock different components of longevity. But if you log off, take a step back from all the hype, you'll find that the actual keys to a longer, healthier life are hiding in plain sight. There are four of them. Number one, nutrition. The Mediterranean diet really is the gold standard. Number two, exercise. You should be getting 150 minutes of moderate intensity exercise or 75 minutes of vigorous intensity exercise every week, plus strength training and stretching. Number three, sleep. Sleep is when your body and your brain repair themselves. You should be getting 7 to 9 hours a night. And finally, number four, often gets forgotten, socialization. It's not a bonus. It's a necessity for a healthy life, finding a sense of community, purpose, and belonging. I'm Dr. Sanjay Gupta, helping you live a better life.
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Now, we've been talking about our Japanese beetles, right? And the Japanese beetle starts off as a grub. And so there is a continuation to this and an importance of why we treat for grubs in the spring, and then we try to treat for them in the late summer into the fall and this time of year. And so I wanted to just dive into this a little bit more. But before I do, I just wanted to make the comment about the pyrethrin or the Japanese beetle killer. Either one of those. Even though they're organic, there are specific times that you should be spraying, right? Obviously, these are ones that have to be on contact. But realize that some of these have a little bit of like an oil base to it. Now, an oil base in a hot day could end up burning your plants. So a lot of the products that that are out there for insect control, organic or synthetic, might have a little bit of an oil base to it. Not all of them, but some do. And then the ones that don't still have some sort of suffocant that in the sun amplifies it, heats it up. And so I'm telling you these things because, yes, you probably see the Japanese beetles or any insect that you're seeing out there during the day. You're seeing them during the day. But that's a bad time to be spraying because you could end up having more damage to your plants from this spray, organic or synthetic, than you do the beetle itself. And so waiting till the end of the day, when the sun is starting to go down, when the bees are starting to go back to their hive, right? That's when we're wanting to spray, or first thing in the morning. I like to do it at night because I know that the bees have started to go back to their hive and I'm protecting them. Especially, you're telling me it was roses, echinacea, and daylilies. All of those have flowers that bees are attracted to and are going towards. And so spraying in the middle of the day, you might spray a beneficial insect. And we don't want to do that. We want to protect them. And so that's why I'm saying spray later in the day. The other reason is the heat. You know, today is a day, it's I think my truck said 97, which probably means it's about 93, 92, right? That's too hot to be spraying any chemical anyways. The majority of these products, organic or synthetic, will state on the package, the majority will, but I want you to take it for all of them. Even though it doesn't say it, the majority of these products spraying when the temperatures are 85 degrees or higher can be detrimental to the plant, no matter what it is. Just too hot. It'll burn the plant, cause damage that you'll think at one point could be like a fungus. So you might try to use something different to take care of that fungus when it could just be chemical damage or organic synthetic damage on a plant. So that's why I bring it up. With this, during the summer months and the heat of it, you don't want to use any of the chemicals, organic or non, to spray for a Japanese beetle or any type of other insect that is on your plants. Now, I think we have talked a lot about to do now. There's some other things we want to look at doing at this time. It's not just about killing the Japanese beetle that is there that you see. You want to actually control the future cycles of these beetles, right? So these beetles start off as a larvae, move into the grub form, then build their way up to become an adult Japanese beetle. But they've started as

July and August, and it's going to be the complete protection against beetles, right? And it'll control the whole life cycle. So this application process here is you're going to apply BeetleGon at a rate of 2 to 4 ounces per gallon of water. So it's a powdered form that you mix in water, right? You reapply every 7 to 10 days as needed. It's a 2-pound bag, covers 16,000 square feet. So this can be used for applications on plants, trees, turf. It can go, you know, parks, schools, playgrounds, everywhere, right? Again, best time to apply this is June to August. It's not a phytotoxic and can be used on all plant species. It is a great one to be using, and you can actually, if you don't use it all now, it can store and typically last for a couple years in like a garage or a tool shed. So if you haven't used it, if you're using it now and later on you start to see some grubs, now that's when we get into a couple ways. If you want to go organic, you can go Milky Spore. Milky Spore is a product that the spores, when it gets down into the soil, is a bacterium. And what it does is it will attack these grubs and will actually kill them. And what it kind of does, and it's kind of like making this like a Hollywood style, but what they do is these spores hide in the grub for another grub to come by, and as the other grub comes by, they jump it and get into that one and kill that, and they produce their spores everywhere and slowly kill all the grubs. And as the grub dies, it releases the Milky Spore into the soil and helping with long-term control. It is one that you do need to use every spring and fall. Right, so it is something that needs to happen multiple seasons to really get those spores worked up enough to have enough in the soil to take care of it. But it can be used at the different life cycles of the beetle. I mentioned the BeetleGon. The BeetleGon isn't just about Japanese beetles. There's other beetles that it does take care of. One of the things I did want to say about Milky Spore and the BeetleGon, and I will mention the GrubGon in a second here, these are actually all safe for beneficial insects like bees, earthworms, and other pollinator types, okay? So these are all good products to be using that aren't going to affect the pollinators and the beneficial insects to help you with your plants, right? So I mentioned the BeetleGon earlier, that BeetleGon, and then we talked about the GrubGon. GrubGon is the organic version from Natural Alternative, and it will help you with preventative measures throughout. Now, here's a process that I want to go through. If you go to Natural Alternatives website and you go with their Know and Grow library, right, and you look for how to control grubs naturally, it's about halfway, three quarters of the way down. There is a chart where it's got spring, summer, autumn, winter, and it shows where this grub is in form. Okay, and so we're in July, and the Japanese beetles are up in the plants. Okay, but this process really starts in August. So this August now, it moves all the way through for a year to come full circle to do the damage on your plants. So now, obviously, we want to kill the ones that are in the air, but we want to get them, the ones that have gone into the ground, to start to create that larvae and the pupa and then into the grub form. So for right now, this is when we would be using that BeetleGon, we would be using that pyrethrin, we'd be using those products we discussed. Then into August, as these guys are going into the soil, the eggs have hatched, they're going into the soil, deeper into it, that's when you would use the GrubGon, you would use a Milky Spore, and if you want to go synthetic, you could use

0: product from Bayer called Dilox. I think the product is 24-hour insect controller, 24-hour killer. It's a black bag. It's got a little bit of a cocoa smell to it. I love the scent of it. I don't know what it is. I mean, the product works really well. Thing about that one is it puts everything down in 24 hours, and then it dissipates from the soil. So August, September, and October is when you would use the Grub Gun. You could use that Dilox program because that insect is small enough that, and it's high enough in the ground that it's not going to be too deep, and it's not going to be not affected. It's going to be affected by this product. Now in November, it starts to move deeper into the ground so it can get below the frost. December, January, February, March, April. Really into February, it's deep into the soil. It starts to make its way up in March. Then it's a full-on grub in April. And it gets into a smaller form where it starts to go from a grub and it transforms its way into a Japanese beetle or a beetle again into end of May into June. Then it emerges again in July. So that's why there's a use of the grub control products in August, September, October, and then again in April, May. And so you might hear us just, you know, grub control, it affects the lawn. Well, it's not the only thing it affects. That's why these Japanese beetles are happening, is because the grubs have taken over some of the lawn here, right? So a lot of this information, again, is in the Know and Grow Library from Natural Alternative when you search for grubs. But I've gone into a little bit of deep detail on this because, to be honest, this is not just, we're witnessing the end. The end of a cycle. We want to break it for next year, and if we don't do something about it now in the next couple months, it's going to be the same thing next year. Now, we did have the perfect conditions. It was wet and moist. Lawns and gardens looked great all spring because we had more moisture in the ground. There wasn't a lot of heat. Our plants were looking amazing. Lawns were looking amazing. They still are, but some aren't. And so there was almost perfect conditions for the beetles and the Japanese beetle and that grub. So that's one of the reasons why it's happening. Okay. So again, spring, April, May, and June, that's when we're using, usually more April, May. I shouldn't say April, May, and June. April and May, using the Grub Gun. August, September, October, using the Grub Gun again. I would do it again to protect it and take care of everything. So now we're going to take another break. We'll be back in a few.
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20: This is your Tech It Out Minute with Mark Saltzman.
21: 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Visa's Mark Nelson, head of consumer payment products, says Visa recently announced 7 new and exciting technologies. Mark shared a couple with me here.
22: But we've introduced a flexible credential whereby a single card can be what you want it to be depending on the transaction type. We've also introduced this concept of a pass fee, and it's all around how do we make payments safer and easier to use online. We also announced this thing called a data token, which allows the customer to get a little bit more control in terms of where they want to share their data. So if they want to share data with a third party, they can enable a better shopping experience all through AI. And it's a way in which the consumers have a little bit more control over who they share their data with.
21: More info is at visa.com. That's simply visa.com.
20: That was your Tech It Out Minute.

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1: And welcome back to the Paul Parent Garden Club. Our phone number here, if you'd like to leave us a voicemail, is 339-645-0201. Again, 339-645-0201. And talked a lot about Japanese beetles and grubs because they are something that's going on right now, right? They are something that is taking over in certain areas, and it is a process that needs to be done multiple times in the season. It's not just about, you know, killing them when they're there, the curative. We're looking about prevention. And so it is a lot to discuss. I could have discussed more about it for another maybe 15 minutes because of that much information that's there. But it is something we will talk about again coming in late August, early September, because we'll start talking about grubs again. Grubs will be taking over on the lawn at that point. You'll see the grub form in the soil. So you're going to see the damage that's causing, not the, you know, the Japanese beetles flying around. So we'll talk about that again soon. Coming up in the next couple segments, we're going to talk about ticks, mosquitoes. I mentioned that there was an article in regards to this is the worst tick season in years. We'll go into some details on that in the second hour of the show. I just want to give it some time because there is a lot of detail with that as well. And I had pre-planned a lot of what we were going to talk about in the show today. And at the beginning, that's why I was saying permethrin versus pyrethrin, because with the ticks and mosquitoes, we're looking for permethrin, not the pyrethrin. Right, so permethrin for fleas, ticks, and mosquitoes, pyrethrin for the grubs and other smaller insects, some aphids, and some leafhoppers, a couple other things there too. So that's why I had it mixed up, because I was actually trying to plan some things out so there wouldn't be that much of a break in between with some of the questions. But again, in the next segment, we will talk more about the ticks, etc. So stay tuned for that in the second hour. I do want to mention that you know, last week was some great information with John Harris from Espoma. That was some awesome information, and love speaking with him. And again, I want to speak with him soon again. But just want to remind you guys, when planting during the summer, we want to use a product like the Biotone Starter Plus. Now, that Biotone Starter Plus has the mycorrhizae in it. So that mycorrhizae is a beneficial fungus that attacks the roots in a beneficial way that will actually help the root systems expand to grow bigger and better blossoms. But the roots will be so strong that it will form those bigger blooms. It's 100% natural and organic. No fillers, no sludges. And because it is made in the Espoma state-of-the-art solar-powered manufacturing facility, consistency and quality are guaranteed. Now, the Espoma company has been around since 1929, and it's been a family tradition since then. And like I said, hopefully you heard what John was talking about last week. If not, download it from Apple or Spotify, the second hour of the show with information about Espoma, and it just talks about the beginning when this all started with a plant fertilizer, where I always thought Holytone was what came from the plant fertilizer, when in fact it's not. The plant tone is basically the original product that came from Espoma. So some cool stuff there. So again, you can download that on Apple or Spotify. Get any of that information there, and love to hear your feedback on there, because they're such a great company, such a great program. If you look at their story and what they've done, I mean, it's just awesome. This solar that they have done for their facility, I mean, the amount of solar, right, on the rooftop and the office grounds. So they covered nearly 43,000 square feet of the warehouse, 24,000 square feet of the office ground, right? The system produces over 810 kilowatt hours of electricity, enough to power over 70 homes for a full year, and will save more than 1.6 million pounds of greenhouse gas emissions annually. Amazing. Great stuff right there from Espoma. We're going to take a break. We'll be back in the second hour for you, so stay tuned.
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4: From ABC News, I'm Brian Clark. 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
5: A little bit scary, a little dangerous. I didn't know the smoke had come so far from Canada.
4: Kevin Wilson to New York City, and ABC's Morgan Norwood says the impact from those wildfires in Canada has affected people in the U.S. from the upper Midwest into the Northeast.
6: Experts say this isn't just wood smoke. As the nearly 900 wildfires grow in Canada, the fires torching cars and homes, sending harmful particles pouring into the air, some even likening days of exposure to smoking several cigarettes per day. The health impact already showing up in emergency rooms. The Cleveland Clinic reporting a 10% increase in patients seeking care for smoke-related breathing problems.
4: The clinic's Dr. Jason Milk explained some symptoms.
7: So they're feeling really short of breath, heavy on the chest, and they can't breathe.
4: President Trump has threatened sanctions against Canada as a result. The U.S. military hit targets in Iran for the seventh consecutive night, and Iran's deputy foreign minister says the memorandum of understanding with the U.S. is over. At least 10 people have been killed in ICE enforcement operations during President Trump's second term. That included a man earlier this week in Maine. And there were protests on Friday.
8: Growing outrage in Maine. Hundreds congregated outside an ICE facility Friday protesting the shooting death of a Colombian man earlier this week. 25-year-old Johan Sebastian Guerrero was stopped and ultimately shot and killed by an ICE agent, even though officials say he was not the intended target.
9: It seems apparent that these people, the ICE people, are not trained the way they should be, and we don't need them in Maine.
4: ABC's Ike Ajachi. Taylor Fresh Foods says it's removing all iceberg lettuce from central Mexico from the U.S. amid the ongoing cyclosporiasis outbreak. 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
4: Flooding in the Texas Hill Country is blamed for at least two deaths. Several hundred people had to be rescued, and now a massive cleanup operation is over. Some people lost everything, like their homes.
12: It just makes me think about like all the memories I have here with my family, my friends. And it's so sad that such a beautiful home.
4: Governor Greg Abbott said Friday,
13: it will open the door to federal relief to assist in the rebuilding of this region.
4: Referring to his major disaster declaration. The Florida Department of Law Enforcement continues to investigate a Thursday ambush when three deputies came under fire as they responded to a domestic violence call, says ABC's Victor Oquendo.
14: Deputies arriving on scene Thursday morning, searching for their suspect, Chris Machowski, after his ex-girlfriend told police she had escaped hostage captivity, allegedly zip-tied and held at gunpoint for hours. One deputy hit in the hand, quickly falling to the ground. A second deputy shot before he could step out of his car. A third deputy shooting Machowski multiple times. He was later pronounced dead at the hospital.
4: The two officers who were hit are expected to recover. Two U.S. Forest Service workers are safe after they were held hostage at gunpoint in a forest in far northern California for hours, allegedly by a father and son. The two were rescued on Friday. The father and son have been arrested. I'm Brian Clark, ABC News.
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21: 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Todd Chambliss is Jerry's co-host. 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
22: We sure do appreciate you joining us on the CarPro Show today. We're talking cars and we're helping people make good, smart car buying decisions. And we've got our question of the day, which is, what is one thing other drivers do that makes you crazy? And so, if you would like to join in, ask me a car question. I don't take mechanical questions, but anything you're thinking about doing, I will give you the benefit of all my years in the car business and tell you the truth. I have no reason to be biased about anything, and I will not be, but I've got favorite cars like everybody else, and that is always based on primarily how good a car is it. And, you know, they're pretty much all good today, but there are some that are better than others, and I can help you with that. 800-926-7777, 800-926-7777. That's the phone number here, and I'd love to talk to you. And Todd Chambliss is here as well.
0: Yes, indeed. And back to the question of the day, the one thing that other drivers do that drives you crazy. Are you like me or are you not? You know, the middle lane that's used for people to turn, basically, the turn middle lane, where you pull up, and traditionally most people just pull to their side of the middle part where you're kind of waiting for traffic before you make the turn.
22: Yeah.
0: But I always, you know, I like to go to the other side so that a car isn't blocking my view of the cars coming that way. I don't know if what the law is in Texas, for example, where we live, but it just drives me nuts when a big giant vehicle pulls into that side and then you can't see anything until they move out of the way.
22: Yeah.
0: I don't know, you know, do you normally gravitate to the other side so you have full view of the traffic, or do you stay on your side?
22: No, I try to. I do. I'm like you. I try to get where I can see without, you know, without sticking your front end out there to get knocked off.
0: Right, exactly. Yeah. But then you're kind of at the mercy of the other vehicle that's going to sit there, make their turn, and then you have at least a better view where you can actually make your turn.
22: Yeah.
0: That's my thing.
22: I don't think you're out of line there.
0: Okay. All right. Good.
22: Well, let's see what Eric in Houston has to say. Eric, what drives you crazy about other drivers?
1: Texting and driving.
22: Yeah.
0: Ooh, yeah.
1: I had this was a few years ago, but I had someone rear end me going 70 miles an hour at 6:30 in the morning.
22: Ugh.
1: And I hit six additional cars in front of me, so it was an 8-car pileup.
0: Oh my gosh.
1: The guy hit me so hard that he went under my truck, the engine in his car came into the cab. My truck hit the truck in front of me so hard that it seized my engine and totaled my car. The bag hit me in the chest and face and kept me from going into the windshield, and then I bent the back end of the truck and creased it like you would fold a piece of paper across the axle.
22: Oh my gosh.
1: And so that to me, and then on top of that, I had about $5,000 left to pay on my truck at the time, which was a 2012 Nissan Titan, and ended up in Texas, you only have to have $25,000, I think, of coverage.
22: That's right.
1: The guy got ticketed, and so we had to split the $25,000 between seven cars, which meant I had to go and get another vehicle and finance something for about $25,000 or so. And so it was a bad deal all the way around, and I didn't go to small claims court or anything because, you know, the guy that hit me was just a, you know, I mean, he didn't have any money, so I would, you know, it was going to do me.
22: Yeah, been a waste.
1: I'm just glad that we all walked away from it.
22: So, I am too. Well,
0: thank goodness. Yeah.
1: Yeah.
22: That was a lucky break. Yeah. Oh. So, 70 miles an hour.
0: Jeez.
1: 70 miles an hour. Yes.
22: How old the guy hit you?
1: How old was he? He was 25.
22: Okay. And you know,
1: he was just going to work, and his parents ended up showing up to the accident, you know, scene of the accident, and they're just, you know, blue collar workers, you know, and their kid was, I guess, going to work or whatever, and looked up and, you know, saw my bumper and went up underneath the car. So, but I will say this, I've had five Nissan Titans. I'm currently driving a 2018, and they've all been great vehicles, and that one saved my life. So,
22: buddy, I'm glad it did. I'm glad nobody got seriously hurt. That, you know, that's one thing I talk about, because I do a lot of riding, and we talk here a lot about teen driver safety, because it's the number one killer of young people is driving accidents. And the thing they don't understand until they get older is how fast an accident can happen. It's just a flash. I mean, you take your eyes off the road to say yes to a text, and you look up, and there you go. There's six cars in front of you, and there's no stopping. They just don't understand how fast a car is moving when it's doing 60 or 65 miles an hour and how long it takes to stop. How much ground is covered by a car that's going 60 miles an hour, you know, or 70. We talked on the Dallas show this morning. It's something I got to do some work on. But one thing that's bothering me is electric cars have regenerative braking, which means as soon as you let your foot off the accelerator of a car, it immediately begins to slow down. There are settings where you can set it to where it slows down really fast, or it's a more of a gradual slowdown. But when you take your foot off that accelerator, there's no brake lights.
0: Yeah.
22: And if you've got the car's set to slow quickly, and that's how I drive an electric car. Every time I review one, I want it set as high as it'll go so that when I take my foot off the accelerator, but you don't realize until you actually hit the brake, there's no stops. There's no brake lights in the back of the car. And it's a very dangerous thing. And as we get more and more electric cars on the road, this is something that's got to be addressed. So I'm going to talk to NHTSA about it. I have a very good relationship with them. We share the recalls in our newsletter every week, and they'll reach out and ask me to talk about, you know, something that they're pushing safety-wise. NHTSA actually does a really good job. So there you go. I'm going to be getting into that. Eric, thanks so much for the call. Always let me know if I can help you. 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
0: In this week's newsletter, one of the articles that I thought would probably get a little bit more attention, even though the top five is really pretty strong this week of all the folks that Jerry was letting them have it, basically, in the newsletter.
9: That's a good way to put it.
0: Letting them have it, this venting, was the America's Best and Worst Drivers. I think it's a pretty typical people say, oh, the worst drivers are in my town or in a neighboring town. That's kind of a rite of passage in a way.
9: Yeah, everybody thinks their drivers are the worst.
0: But Allstate did what looks like a fairly comprehensive look at a lot of, how many cities did it say? 200 largest U.S. cities. And the safest city to drive in, where it's less accident prone, would be Brownsville, Texas, right there at the border.
9: Yeah, that would have never made the list in my mind.
0: Nor mine. Been the worst city to drive in, and you knew it had to be a big city, Boston.
9: Oh.
0: Which is crazy with the traffic situation and all the construction and all that kind of stuff. Driving around Boston is kind of nuts, but any city you live, of course, we're broadcasting from Dallas-Fort Worth, and people will say, oh, Dallas is the worst, and Atlanta or whatever city you live in, but nonetheless.
9: It feels like the worst, that's for sure.
0: Driving around, I can tell you, it does feel like the worst.
9: Catherine in the Woodlands, Texas, welcome to the Car Pro Show. Hi, Catherine, what can I do for you?
11: Hi, Jerry. Hi, Todd. I have a car question for you.
9: Sure.
11: We are in the market for an SUV. We're looking at 2026 models of the Lexus LX and the Cadillac Escalade. We're looking at the LX 600 and 700, which is the hybrid.
9: Right.
11: And so I was wondering if you have an opinion on which one of these is the best buy.
9: You know, that's a great question, and I love both those vehicles. I've reviewed them both. The LX is just outstanding. I had the 700, so I had the hybrid, and I thought it was fantastic. How long do you think you're going to keep this vehicle, Catherine?
11: A long, long time. A very long time.
9: You know, I think the Escalade is a more enjoyable SUV to drive. But for a long haul, I would 100% go with the Lexus. I think it'll go many, many more miles with fewer problems all along the way. And I've owned Escalades. They're just beautiful. I love everything about the way they look. I love the way they drive. I love the sound of an Escalade.
11: Mm-hmm.
9: It's got a unique rumble to the exhaust.
0: Really?
9: That I just love. Yes.
0: Okay.
9: But if I want to get out for the least amount of money that I can, then, and the Escalade, the other thing, Escalade's gotten so expensive. The base price on the least expensive one has now hit $100,000. And I would have never believed that would happen. You know, when I think when I bought a new one, and it was probably 7-8 years ago, and I only kept it a year or two, but it was at that time 70 grand or so, and it was super loaded.
11: Right.
9: That same one today is 130.
0: Oh, man.
9: And then you get to you move up in engines, and you can run it up to 150. The electric one I had last week was 158.
0: Gee.
9: And it was electric. I think the safe bet and the smart buy is the Lexus.
11: Okay. Thank you so much. I've driven an Escalade for over 20 years, but the price is really making us think twice about what's the best value in a car. And that's why Lexus is, you know, the front runner.
9: Yeah, it is.
11: Do you favor the 600 or the 700?
9: Oh, I'd definitely go the 700. You not only do you get more horsepower, but the fuel economy is better. And the Lexus, the Lexus Toyota hybrid system, I mean, there's just nothing else out there like them. And all the other manufacturers are catching up, but they're not there yet. I think Honda's probably as close as anybody to Toyota. And Hyundai and Kia is doing a great job with hybrids. But Toyota started it, and Toyota just has got it perfected.
11: Right.
9: You'd never regret having the hybrid, I promise you. And believe me this. When you're driving it, you'll have no idea you're driving a hybrid. You can't tell it.
11: That's awesome. All right. Well, thank you so much.
9: Look, I know you're a long way away, but if you don't have any luck getting a deal on one, Clear Lake Lexus is my dealer, Fred Forshee. Great guy. I mean, just a great guy. Might be worth the drive to talk to him. Save yourself couple thousand dollars on one. I think certainly it would be worth talking to him. And he's at my website under Find a Car Pro Dealer Near You.
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0: And we go to Portland, Oregon. Barry, welcome to the show.
1: Oh, I love your show.
0: Well, thank you, buddy.
1: I listen every Saturday, CarPro 101. Anyway, so the things that make me upset are what I call the horn honkers. I hope you gentlemen aren't this kind of person.
0: No.
1: So the scenario is I'm sitting at a red light, okay, and the minute it turns green, if I don't floor it and get going, they start honking at you.
0: Yeah. No,
1: the
0: I
1: problem
0: don't...
1: is that people are going... Well, people are going through yellow to red. I see a lot of times they hit the red at the beginning.
0: Yeah.
1: I don't know about where you are. And yeah, typically, they're usually pickup truck drivers a little bit older.
0: Yep.
1: That's just what I've noticed all the time.
0: You're not wrong,
1: and
0: Barry.
1: Sometimes we have, well, no, sometimes we have to hand gesture, friendly gesture to them. Do it anyway.
0: I hear you.
1: Anyway, so here's my question. I know, can you give me, okay, so I've had extended warranties before, only factory ones.
0: Yeah.
1: Because they've worked out. I love extended warranties.
0: Yep.
1: I mean, especially on more expensive cars, it doesn't take much to pay for the warranty, believe me.
0: One repair now.
1: Yeah, I had Infiniti electric motor and the whole thing. Yeah. So let me ask you, on the if it's not a factory, you say you have a company that handles that kind
0: I
1: of...
0: I do.
1: You recommend it or...
0: Yes.
1: Because I've had nothing but... I took up one of the competitive, one of the ones that advertised on the television. They were horrible.
0: Oh, they
1: my
0: are.
1: Mechanics said they shipped a used.
0: Barry, hang on. 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
17: A better life with Dr. Sanjay Gupta.
18: As someone who's been married nearly 25 years, I'll tell you, there's a lot of great things about having a spouse. And according to a new study out of the University of Miami Health System, marriage might even be linked to a lower risk of cancer. Why? Well, the researchers said people who are married are less likely to engage in risky behavior. They're more likely to get a nudge to go to regular preventive medicine appointments and screenings. And they have a partner to share the load of family obligations, household chores, and finances. No one is saying you should get married in the pursuit of better health. But if you are single, how can you build a strong support system to maybe get some of these same benefits? Do your own research, find out what's important, and then hold members of your squad accountable and let them hold you accountable as well. That can provide a lot of support. I'm Dr. Sanjay Gupta, helping you live a better life.

0: And welcome back to the Car Pro Show with Jerry Reynolds, the Car Pro, and me, the old Roadmaster, Cy Chambliss. Today's question of the day, what's the one thing other drivers do that drives you crazy? I mentioned earlier this hour about the median thing, where you the turning lane, and I got a response online from Bonnie Jo Barron, a listener, who says, OMG, Todd, same on the median thing. I always pull to the right of a median. I hate it when cars pull to the left, where no matter what the size, the vehicle, you can't see a blooming thing. And then the vehicle that created this offense, gives me a dirty look. I just want to scream, you idiot, you're the one in error.
1: Yeah.
0: I mean, I don't really understand the point of going up and blocking someone's way and you're on the wrong side. You should be on the opposite side where you can see the traffic and then everybody's good to go. But I guess there is a problem with the crosstalk where if you're trying to get to one side and they the other, could there be an accident that could potentially be there? I don't know. But it is interesting debate. Some folks don't even care about it and just deal with it. That drives me nuts.
1: Bonnie Jo's been listening to us for a long, long time.
0: Has she?
1: Yeah.
0: You recognize that name?
1: I do. I know Bonnie Jo. She used to be a big runner.
0: And, really?
1: Yeah, she hadn't been running much last time I checked with her, but she's doing great.
0: I'm glad to hear that.
1: Yeah. Hi, Bonnie Jo.
0: Hello. Thank you for listening, and thanks for the message. I appreciate that.
1: Yeah. Art in Houston, you're next on the Car Pro Show. Hello, Art.
2: Hello. Can you hear me?
1: Yes, sir.
2: Hey, yeah, I want your opinion on the best SUV hybrids out there today. My research shows that RV4, RAV4 would probably be one of the better buys, but what's your opinion?
1: Is the RAV4 about the same, about the right size for you?
2: Yeah, this is a two-part question. I got a 2024 Tucson that's got a battery drain issue, and according to their maintenance people, I'm going to have to live with this. Even though I'm within warranty, I'm going to dump it, and I'm going to get me a better SUV. So, we've got 19,000 miles on this Tucson, and me and the wife have decided we're just going to go ahead and get a new SUV.
1: Yeah, and that's not a bad idea.

0: you know, if you've got a short daily commute and you've got a home charger that, you know, you can charge it overnight, I tell you what, that thing made a lot of good sense because you can drive close to 50 miles on pure electric. And if you've got a short commute every day back and forth, you're never going to see a gas station again until you go cross country or on vacation. But the regular hybrid, the regular hybrid system with the RAV4 is terrific. Now, your Hyundai, I suspect you have a dealer problem more so than you have a vehicle problem.
1: That is exactly what the wife said.
0: It's true. Before I gave up on that. Now, look, if you just want to trade or you want to go to a hybrid, that's one thing. But if you're doing this because of the Kia, I'd take it to another dealer, a good one, and I've got some good ones at my website. I'd take it to them, and I don't tell them anything but your problem. Don't go into that. I've got another dealer that's can't fix. We don't want to taint their opinion of your vehicle. We want them to look at it with fresh eyes and just say, hey, I've got a battery drain issue. I know some of the Kias are, you know, they have this, and mine may or may not.
1: Tucson Hyundai.
0: Yours?
1: Tucson.
0: I'm sorry, Hyundai. Same mechanical vehicle. So
1: yeah, same. You're right.
0: So take it to another Hyundai dealer and let them have a shot at it. Then, if you drive it for a while, if they can get to the bottom of it and fix it, and you want to trade it down the road, you can. But you're gonna lose some money trying to do what you're doing right now. And I just hate to see you do that if it's not necessary.
1: Yeah, she's just not happy with the two dealerships that we've dealt with. And and as I looked at some of the other issues that the Tucson has, the Hyundai, they have that ghosting issue where the car is stopping for no reason at all because it thinks it sees a car in front of it. That kind of scares me.
0: Yeah.
1: That technology is unproven. And the last thing they do is tell you that they got a problem. The car dealerships tell you got a problem because they don't want to fix it. So, I don't have a lot of confidence in that.
0: The way the system works, and I've always said this was wrong the way they do it. But if you take it in for a problem, and they give the car back to you, and they say, "Okay, we fixed it," or you know, we've done all we can do or whatever, and then you bring it back to them again, it goes right back to the same technician that didn't fix it, that didn't fix it the first time. So the next problem is he's not getting paid the second time you take it in because the factory only pays once.
1: That's right.
0: So what's he going to do? He's going to kick that thing out of his stall just as quick as he possibly can.
1: Sure.
0: And that's human nature. So, you know, that's why I said don't tell another dealer anything about it. But it sounds like she wants to trade anyway, so that's okay.
1: Yeah, you're right.
0: The RAV4, there's nothing better. The Honda CR-V hybrid is close, but their hybrid system doesn't have near the history behind it that the Toyota one does. So I have got some really top-notch Toyota dealers in the Houston area. I got Fred Haas Toyota World up in Spring. They're the biggest Toyota dealer in the state. I've got Community Toyota. I've got Toyota of Katy, Kevin Jackson there. Great guy. You'd love him. I've got some good ones. 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And my contact will be there, what they look like, a map. You can email them, get a VIP certificate back. It's a good time. And don't let September roll around before you do something.

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0: amazingly, one of the most interesting things to distinguish between would be the difference between a hybrid and a plug-in hybrid. And you cover that in the recent Q&A that was in the newsletter on Friday.
1: Yep.
0: Talking about the traditional hybrid that combines a gas engine with the electric motor and a modest battery pack. And then the plug-in is a larger battery, of course, with that motor that is used to use the actual mileage first on the electric battery, and then it goes to the gas-powered engine, right?
1: That's correct.
0: Pretty much had that down. It's interesting to try to distinguish, I guess, the actual way to figure out what's the best fit for you is how you use the car. I mean, if you make short commutes, a plug-in might be a better situation for you.
1: Yeah, it is. And, if you've thought about going electric, but you're afraid to take that plunge, this is a great bridge vehicle.
0: Mm-hmm.
1: So you can experience all electric driving. The RAV4 that I reviewed last week, that was in yesterday's newsletter, it was rated at 49 miles of range.
0: Yeah.
1: But when you take that and you add the gasoline engine element to it, the combined fuel economy was 83 miles to the gallon.
0: Holy cow.
1: So, if you're only driving 10 miles to work one way and 10 miles back, you can go 3 days or close to it without ever charging.
0: That's pretty cool, actually.
1: But if you want to go on vacation and you want to go, from here to Florida, you're not planning your trip around charging stations, because once the battery depletes on the electric side, you're just running a regular gas hybrid.
0: So you're not stuck anywhere or waiting long lines at a charging station.
1: No, not at all. It's a great transition vehicle to all electric.
0: And that's probably going to be my next vehicle, a hybrid.
1: Yeah. Oh, I can guarantee it is.
0: Yeah.
1: 800-926-7777 is the phone number. Tell me, what's the one thing other drivers do that makes you crazy? 800-926-7777. Bevins in Farmers Branch, Texas, Dallas Fort Worth area, listening on KRLD. How you doing, Bevins?
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15: 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We've also introduced this concept of a passkey, and it's all around how do we make payments safer and easier to use online. We also announced a thing called a data token, which allows the customer to get a little bit more control in terms of where they want to share their data. So if they want to share data with a third party, it can enable a better shopping experience all through AI. And it's a way in which the consumers can have a little bit more control over who they share their data with.
14: More info is at visa.com. That's simply visa.com.
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0: happy listeners on the Car Pro Show. This time we go to Dallas-Fort Worth, Vandegrift Honda, and Jeff said his experience there was excellent. He contacted the person on your Car Pro website. That would be Wesley Kammer, of course.
1: Yes.
0: Immediately reached out, assigned him a salesperson that Wesley, of course, worked with. They understood the car that he wanted, the options, and what he wanted to pay. Then they made it happen. No high pressure, no bait or switch. The exact car he wanted at the price he was willing to pay. That's always a nice thing.
1: Absolutely.
0: Wesley then came out to meet me and see if they did everything I expected and if I was pleased. Big thumbs up to the folks there at Vandegrift Honda. His car is coming in this week. He can't wait for that.
1: Yeah, they've been with us a very long time, and they do a great job there at Vandegrift Honda in Arlington, and we've got their Acura dealership right next door.
0: Absolutely. And Tustin Kia was where Ed went and contacted Ashley there about a Kia Sorento. Said on one of the busiest weekends of the year, able to get the vehicle that they wanted from a sister dealership. Ashley was patient, took the time to ensure all of her questions were answered. Process was smooth and great.
1: Guess who owns that dealership?
0: Who went on that?
1: Mr. John Patterson.
0: Oh, my dear friend.
1: My dear friend that now has two Kia stores, two Mazda stores, and a Hyundai store.
0: Building an empire there.
1: All in Orange County.
0: Yeah.
1: And just, I mean, the guy just...
0: Solid.
1: The culture that he builds inside the dealerships of customer service is just amazing. I mean, he's like... I wish every car dealer in America would be.
0: Yeah.
1: If I had to pick one and say, hey, model yourself after this guy, it would be James Patterson. And I know a lot of good ones.
0: You sure do.
1: Yeah, there you go.
0: I love that.
1: If you didn't subscribe to the newsletter, if you haven't done it yet, do it now and get yesterday's. It was full of info. CarPro.com.
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9: From ABC News, I'm Chuck Severson. The hundreds of wildfires in Minnesota and Canada are still pumping out smoke, drifting across more than a dozen states, creating hazardous air conditions. Seeing an increase in patients with smoke-related breathing problems, the Cleveland Clinic, where ER Dr. Jason Milk says there's more than just wood smoke in the air.
10: It's burning anything in its path. So there's a lot of other things being discharged into the air.
9: While folks in Michigan, Wisconsin, and Chicago still dealing with the smoke, there's relief at a cost for some, says ABC News forecaster Samara Theodore.
11: You actually have a chance for severe weather, a level 3 out of 5. That includes Cleveland and Syracuse, Pittsburgh and New York, Philadelphia, down to Washington, D.C., and Baltimore. You can see tornadoes, flash flooding, and damaging wind. And there's also a flash flood watch that has now expanded from New York all the way into central Pennsylvania.
9: Sirens in Kuwait City, the U.S. and Iran exchanging more air attacks as Iran declares the Memorandum of Understanding, that initial agreement, is over. Kuwait announcing it shot down Iranian missiles. No let up here.
12: Growing outrage in Maine. Hundreds congregated outside an ICE facility Friday protesting the shooting death of a Colombian man earlier this week. 25-year-old Johan Sebastian Guerrero was stopped and ultimately shot and killed by an ICE agent, even though officials say he was not the intended target.
13: It seems apparent that these people, the ICE people, are not trained the way they should be, and we don't need them in Maine.
9: ABC's Alex Brochet. One potential source of the nasty stomach bug sickening thousands in the U.S. and 34 states has been traced to iceberg lettuce from central Mexico. That lettuce, in shredded form, is supplied by Taylor Farms to Taco Bell locations in 5 states. Michigan has the most cases, 5,000. You're listening to ABC News.
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9: Lawmakers in Wisconsin calling for Elon Musk to be charged under the state's election bribery laws after he offered million-dollar payments to voters in last year's state Supreme Court election.
15: Despite Wisconsin's clear election bribery law, our state has never confronted a billionaire offering a million-dollar reward for participating in an election.
9: Green Bay State Rep. Ahmad Rivera-Wagner said state elections administrators have referred Musk's case to prosecutors. Two families accusing a North Dakota hospital of sending two babies home with the wrong families 38 years ago. And an at-home DNA test led Kyle Bylin to a biological aunt in a genealogy platform.
16: There have certainly been different times throughout my life when I felt like a black sheep in my family, or that like maybe I was looking for some place that I belong.
9: Unity Medical Center in Grafton, North Dakota, says it's investigating the Bylin and Jeremy Morrison case. Tomorrow's the final of the World Cup in Rutherford, New Jersey. Spain and Argentina will square off, and it's the first time the top stars for each team will face each other, too. ESPN senior writer Gab Marcotti.
17: Spain, very much a collective. This has been a World Cup about of superstars, of Messi, of course, but also Mbappe, Haaland, and so on. Spain superstar Lamine Yamal, he's been a cog in a machine, a very effective machine.
9: Chuck Sievertson, ABC News.
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14: 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Mark shared a couple with me here.
15: 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And it's a way in which the consumers can have a little bit more control over who they share their data with.
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13: That was your Tech It Out Minute.

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0: investment banker, consumer advocate, analyst, trader. Chris Markowski is the watchdog of Wall Street.
1: You want answers?
0: Exposing the lies and myths that the big brokerage firms, the mainstream press, and the government are pushing to keep Americans away from financial freedom.
1: You can't handle the truth.
0: Bringing America the truth about what really happens in the financial world.
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0: This is the Watchdog Wall Street.
3: All right. Welcome, everybody. What a week. And the funny thing is, there's some major financial news stories, in particular surrounding the Fed, that got little to no attention. I was pleasantly, and I don't want to jinx anything. I really don't, but I was thrilled with Kevin Warsh's testimony this past week. Again, I'm a dork, and I watch this stuff. I follow this stuff. I sounded like I sound here on the program. The only thing he didn't push it to my level where, I believe we should have 0% inflation. He hit every single point that we go over here on the program, what inflation does to families, how it's a hidden tax. He basically did his best Eddie Murphy impersonation there from like 48 Hours. Remember, he's at Torchy's, new sheriff in town. And basically, that's what he said. Basically throwing out all the Keynesian crap that they have been putting forward for years that hasn't worked. Talking about how controlling inflation is not just about interest rates and lowering interest rates. A completely different idea. I was thrilled. Also, the funny thing is that this is the problem with our world today when it comes to politics, is they have these committee hearings and he's up there and both sides do it. But watching Elizabeth Warren absolutely embarrass herself because she was basically creating content for her Facebook page, but she got wrecked by Warsh. Yeah, those content creators, they drive me berserk. Thank God. My gym finally banned the tripods. The gym people there, the tripods, create content. Yeah, whatever. That's all a lot of these politicians do, and both sides do it. I get it. But anyway, neither here nor there. Had inflation numbers come out, And everybody was kind of cheering those. I was like, meh, they were less bad. Less bad than everyone expected, but still bad. And we'll go over that. And we'll take a look at some of the inflation numbers and what we're paying. Again, the important numbers when it comes to inflation is always the bare necessity numbers, the stuff that we have to spend money on every single day. I'm hoping, I'm praying that this Fed gets it. And we go down a different path, a different track. And we'll get into that today on the program. But I want to start off today. I did a lot of interviews this past week, radio, television. And people ask me, they said, "Why, you still go on? You do these little interviews on these little stations around the country?" And I'm like, yeah. So? I like it. It's fun, and I get great questions. And quite frankly, you go to these different pockets of America, and you're being asked questions about myriad of different things. You kind of get a feeling of what Americans are thinking and feeling. And I was asked about, in essence, our process, what we do, and it allowed me to explain that the phrase financial planning. And how we have, I don't like it. I really don't. And how we've changed that to financial preparation. And I went back. I remember writing columns, again, 20 years ago, talking about financial planning reality. And I had a mentor back in the day, a guy I had a great deal of respect for. His name was Nick Murray. He was a great writer. And he's talking about what people do, what human beings do, and how they allow, well, they make mistakes. And he compared it to Adam and Eve in Genesis. And, you know, you have, you know, everything is good. You're doing the right thing. And then you succumb to things and everything falls apart. And he talked about, you know, Eden and a good investing being like that earthly paradise when it's done right. Long-term, goal-centric investing. Aligning your portfolio with life, you know, with lifetime goals for yourself, family. And there's an innocence there. A goal-driven investment philosophy. And that's an appropriate means to a healthy end. Peace. And also building a legacy for generations to follow. And goals are interesting. And this is why I've kind of drifted away from the financial planning aspect and financial preparation, because your goals change. Things that you want are going to change because you're going to change. It's part of life. Trials, tribulations, character, you're going to be adding, you know, the more trials and tribulations you go through, the more character, perseverance, character that's going to come upon you. And you don't know. You don't know what direction or what door you may take. And that's what makes life interesting. And this is why we like calling it financial preparation. You're practicing good fundamentals. So whenever you're confronted with, you're able to deal with it. The conventional wisdom, you know, that is pushed on a regular basis. And today we're going to spend some time going off on and many of these, many of these business networks out there that are just really poisoning things. The type of counsel that people are getting, and it's not just from the media, it's from the firms themselves. And it's interesting because, again, I get all the various different industry magazines. There's FA Mag and there's Advisor Mag, all these various different things. And they all talk about, well, this is what the industry is doing. I mean, it's, you know, everybody's doing the exact same thing because it's safe for them. Because if things go wrong, well, we're all doing it. Conventional wisdom is poison. Poison. Wall Street, business press, this is something you need to learn. Okay? These people are enriched. Enriched when you are brainwashed into a culture. Culture of buy, sell, hold, trade, what sector, all of these things. You know, it's funny this past week, I didn't see the banking earnings came out, financial earnings came out, and they're killing it. Did you notice what area they did better than ever before? In fact, better than banks and investment firms did better than ever before in trading. Proprietary trading for the firms is through the roof. Why do you think that is? Well, got a lot of people out there doing dumb things with their money. They're making money off of people trading on Robinhood and all these things, thinking they understand the markets, and they're getting their clock cleaned. I explained this succinctly back in the 1990s when asked about all of the discount houses that were coming about. And I said, Wall Street loves these discount houses. Because they were like, oh, again, conventional wisdom was, oh, this is going to be terrible for Wall Street. Going to be terrible for brokers. Oh, people doing it by themselves. I'm like, no, big firms love this. Big firms, they love this. It's like if the New York Yankees got to schedule a little league team every single day. Who do you think's going to win that battle? Oh, you think you're going to outtrade the guys over at Goldman Sachs and Morgan Stanley? You're not. Well, they want you to think you can. Want you to think it? They want you. They want you out there doing it because they're going to pick your pocket. Or to what was that movie? There Will Be Blood. I drink your milkshake. That's what they do, and that's why they're doing so well. When people are doing the wrong thing with their money, again, CNBC does well. Wall Street does well. Another big downfall for investors is, again, greed and materialism. That's been a big one. Record numbers this year. And that's just what's reported when it comes to financial fraud. But we'll get into that in a little bit. Financial journalism at this point in time, for the most part, is pretty much an oxymoron. And it's been this way for ever 20 years. Wrote about 20 years ago. It was a little more prevalent on local radio shows where you had the local stockbroker doing his own buy, sell, and hold show that would last for about a month. Last for about a month, and then he would, you know, close up shop, whatever it may be. All of these things, they put you behind the eight ball. One of the long lasting truths that are out there, and I try to get across every single week, is that everything in life that has meaning, value, and worth involves work, time, and effort. If you follow that, you're going to keep yourself out of trouble. Let's talk a little bit about, we'll do a little bit about greed and materialism. Maybe it's fresh in my mind, some of the conversations that I've had and some of the stories that have crossed my desk this past week. Let me tell you how advisors are taught when it comes to sales. They're taught, just like I was taught back in the early 1990s, that you have to find out what someone's wants and desires are. They're called greed buttons. And when people think of the word greed, it's a bad word. Ah, you don't want to be called greedy. And then there's that line from the movie Wall Street. Remember Gordon Gekko, where he talks about greed is good, greed for knowledge and greed. You know, listen, some people out there, a lot of people out there, I deal with this all the time. People that don't have a self-serving greedy bone in their body, live very, very humble lives, but want to give back to the church. Want to give back for the church. In essence, okay, for lack of a better phrase, they have greed for the sense that they want to have money that they can donate. They can make the world a better place. It's a noble thing. Now, an investment con artist will figure that out. We'll figure that out and hit that greed button. Hit that greed button again and again and again and talk about all the money that you are going to make and the money you're going to be able to donate to your church, to your favorite hospital, to your favorite charities, whatever it may be. This is how they operate. This is what they do. That always sets the trap. Again, I say this on the program all the time, and people will go, I'm not greedy. You might not be greedy because maybe you don't want a Ferrari or a bigger boat or something like that. But there's certain things you want to do. You may want to be providing for your kids' college education. The investment con artists out there will figure that out and they'll push those buttons. And this is why we see people taken again and again and again. I've talked about how get-rich con artists, the world's second oldest profession. We all know what the oldest is. And I'm not just talking like the Wolf on Wall Street, Jordan Belfort, whether it be a mob-run firm, annuity salespeople out there, these charlatans on these trading programs on CNBC and whatnot that are perpetually wrong. Don't even get me started on that. We'll get into that a little bit later on the program. It's all about proper asset allocation, portfolio management, not buying into fads and trends. It's real simple stuff that we teach our personal CFO program, what it's all about. How many times have I told you again and again, I don't even look at companies like stocks. Okay. I want to be a good company buyer. I don't want to be a stock buyer. Where did that trade today? Oh, what are the technicals on this thing? Where could it open up tomorrow? I don't have a clue. And with all due respect to the fools on TV, and I really don't have any respect, that claim that they do, you don't. To me, I watch these people and it's like that they claim to be experts on coin flipping. It makes no sense whatsoever. This is why, people, you have to do things the right way. This is why it's financial preparation. When you, again, I go back to, you know, Nick Murray and his Adam and Eve. You get off that track. You're doing the right thing. You're doing the right thing. And then you say to yourself, wow, this thing could be great. This could be awesome. We got to go all in on this. And then you know what? You're letting risk lead to ruin, and you can't do that. You can't do that. Let me give you an example. Some of the companies that we've held in our portfolios for a long time, say NVIDIA or Apple this week. Apple, you know, hitting all time highs this past week. When we bring clients on and we are reallocating assets in a portfolio because positions have done well, taking some profits off the table, rotating into other areas. A question I'll get from new clients be like, well, why are you only selling part of this position? If you think it's going higher, you still like the company. Why are you selling it? Real simple. Okay. I don't know what I don't know. And there's nothing wrong with taking some profits off the table. I believe the company is going to go much higher, but there's areas here that we need to reallocate assets to. Balance in one's portfolio, bringing the risk down in one's portfolio. And this is boring stuff that we do, but it works. It works. Financial preparation. Financial preparation, practicing good fundamentals. Take the financial planning aspect. Again, you want to make God laugh, tell him your plans. We got to take a quick break. 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
1: Welcome back, everybody. It is The Watchdog on Wall Street show. Again, when it comes to our firm, Markowski Investments, I have to reiterate this all the time. 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There's not a single other thing. 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Again, I'm inviting each and every one of you to get to our website at watchdogonwallstreet.com and sign up for our personal CFO program. Have to talk really quickly about this because, again, it came up this past week. Risk and track records. Risk, goals, and track records. You know, first and foremost, I talk about it all the time, never letting risk lead to ruin. Here's a great way to understand risk. I'm going to try to put it to you this way. It's going to involve a car, okay? You need to drive to a neighboring city on a regular basis. The drive is going to take 1.5 hours at 70 miles an hour. You decide, hey, you know what? I'm going to drive at 95 miles an hour. You're going to shave 20 minutes off your drive time. 20 minutes if you decide to drive at 95 miles an hour. But what happens? What happens to the risk? Your risk of getting pulled over, stopped by a police officer, your risk of getting into a horrible accident is taking on that additional risk worth the 20 minutes. Again, understanding risk and reward. And not letting risk lead to ruin. We'll get a little bit further into this because, again, this is a concept that unfortunately most people don't understand and they get themselves into all sorts of trouble. And, yeah, we got to talk about goals and track records, the nonsensical track records that are being pushed upon you. WatchdogOnWallStreet.com. WatchdogOnWallStreet.com. Don't go anywhere. We'll be right back.
0: Chris Markowski is the Watchdog.
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12: A better life with Dr. Sanjay Gupta.
13: When we talk about how much exercise someone should get, current guidelines call for about 150 minutes of moderate intensity exercise or 75 minutes of vigorous intensity exercise every week. New study out of the UK makes a strong case for vigorous exercise if and when you can do it. Now, researchers determined that even little bursts of vigorous exercise can significantly reduce someone's risk of 8 different diseases: dementia, type 2 diabetes, fatty liver disease, chronic respiratory disease, chronic kidney disease, immune-mediated inflammatory diseases, major cardiovascular events, and atrial fibrillation. We're not talking about complicated training programs here. Just work with what you can into your everyday life. If you are breathless and unable to speak in complete sentences, then you've hit the mark. I'm Dr. Sanjay Gupta, helping you live a better life.
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0: You should believe in math, not magic. You're listening to The Watchdog on Wall Street with Chris Markowski.
1: Yeah, risk goals and track records. Yeah, again, I love risk. I do. It's one of the great things about this country. It differentiates us from many places around the world, our willingness to take on risk. But again, you need to mitigate it, and you cannot let risk lead to ruin. One of the things that we dealt with when we first started Markowski Investments, when we were really going out of our way, it was kind of our modus operandi in the beginning, is helping out the people that were victimized by the boiler room operators, the Wolf on Wall Streets of the world and whatnot. It was that people with, you know, down in their portfolio, 50, 70, 80%, sometimes more. Sometimes more. And, you know, I'm explaining to people that, you know, that thinking that their money, you know, we're going to make our money back. Yeah, you're going to make it back, but it's going to take time. Again, work, time, and effort. Well, you want to do the same thing and take on even more risk to try to get yourself back? That's what degenerate gamblers do. That's not smart. Calculated risk, fine. No problem. I get that. I'll give you an example of this. You know, if you have the wherewithal and you have a client's portfolio and they want to get involved in an area of the market that new and upcoming, whatever it may be. Okay, sure, we can do that. But that portion, we understand, we go into it understanding that, hey, that thing could go to zero. That thing could go to zero. That's a type of risk that's involved with this. And if that happens, it's not going to affect you. It's not going to bother you. Same way if you enjoy gambling. I don't. I'm not a gambler. Never been to Vegas. If you enjoy gambling, you say, oh, okay, you know what? I'm going to go to Las Vegas or wherever it may be, and I'm going to gamble $300. And that's it. That's it. It's my entertainment money. These are some of the things that you need to consider. You're taking on all sorts of risk when you think that you are able to outsmart traders on Wall Street. You're able to outsmart the Citadels, the Goldman Sachs's of the world. You're timing the markets. You're going to lose. It's not a matter of if, it's a matter of when. Now, track records. I was asked about Markowski, what is your guys' track record? Most important part of our track record to us at Markowski Investments is our client retention rate. How we keep our clients. That's what's most important. How, and I'm like, all due respect, the person asked me, how do I put out a track record when every single portfolio for every single client of ours all over the world are different? Just like every individual is different. We don't run a fund. I'm not a hedge fund. I don't put everybody into the same thing. I don't press a button and say, buy for everybody. Press another button, sell for everybody. No. I know a lot of outfits that do that because it's easy, but we don't. We're tailoring portfolios to that family. That's why we call it the personal CFO program. We're a family's chief financial officer. And quite frankly, now, I hear stuff. You know, I'll have on like a business station or something when I'm working out at the gym or in my car or even airing commercials on TV from time to time where people are promising the sun, the moon, the stars. And I'm saying to myself, first and foremost, I don't know how this is legal. Maybe the SEC is not paying attention to some of this advertising because it's insane. I see it when people, you know, a lot of insurance salesmen out there guaranteed this. And then they start promising, oh, you're getting a guaranteed bonus in your annuity. And I'm like, yeah, but you're paying for it because you can't take your money out over a certain period of time. And how people bend the truth all the time to push some ridiculous track record or promise some ridiculous rate of return. Anybody starts using the word guaranteed? Anybody starts using that word run? There was a scene in the movie Tommy Boy, okay? And if you watch the movie, you know what I'm talking about when he talks about the guarantee on the side of the box, okay? They start guaranteeing things to you. Something is wrong. Something is wrong. We're going to take another quick break right here. We get back. 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

0: taking Wall Street's liars, crooks, and cheats out behind the woodshed. 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
1: Welcome back, everybody. We're talking risk, goals, track records, performance, and all the BS that's being thrown at investors on a regular basis. Reality. Again, I've been doing this for a very long time. Very long time. Successful investors. And again, we have a myriad of types at Markowski Investments, as I've stated earlier. Not just the super wealthy, clients of tens of millions of dollars, but also people who have built wealth with us over the years. Successful investors are those who have their portfolios managed in service of their life's goals. They're not out there thinking all the time, I got to beat the market. I got to beat the market. What are they saying on TV? What's hot? FOMO, FOMO, FOMO. Okay. And listen, okay. I'm a human being. I understand the trap. I understand human nature. We talk about it here on the program. Human beings aren't wired to be very good investors. Now, we live in a world where, keeping up with the Joneses is put on steroids, the toxic drumbeat of materialism. Gotta take a picture of my food, my vacation 1,000 times on the gram. And then you couple that with the lyrics of, you can beat the market, double-digit returns, proven trading software, financial guru explains how. All of these temptations, for lack of a better phrase, are difficult for human beings to ignore. We are always, goes without saying, trying to provide the highest level of returns for our clients. However, we also understand that as outperformance is desirable, outperformance is not a goal. Okay? You don't wake up and go, I have a goal. Outperformance is my goal. No. Leaving a lasting legacy for your family, That's a goal. Might be, putting a wing on a hospital. That's a goal. Paying for your kids' education. That's a goal. You orient your investing. Goal-oriented investing is about accumulating. Accumulating and growing one's assets to meet one's goals. And you know what? You're going to have goals that you don't even know about. Okay? All you young people out there, you think you know everything now? No. Things are going to come up. The portfolio is always the servant.

0: of one's goals. Meaning what? Pay close attention. This is important. A goal-oriented investor acts. A market-driven investor reacts.
1: Oh my God! What did they say on the television show? What did the guru say? What did Kramer say? You're gonna react to that. FOMO.
0: No, you're gonna lose. You're gonna lose. It's not a matter of if. It's a matter of when. As far as outperforming the market, listen, okay? Quite frankly, not a difficult thing to do. Not a difficult thing to accomplish over time. It's not. Especially if you're smart during bear markets and you don't lose your head and you continue to dollar cost average. Not a difficult thing to do, quite frankly. This, again, you get all the hedge fund guys out there, the fund managers out there. Why they're not able to do that on a regular basis? They're listening to their audience, okay? They're listening to the audience. Oh, I got to react. Everyone's talking about this, so I have to do this. No. You have a strategy, you have a plan, and you stick with it. Have to take a break. 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Again, personal CFO program. Take advantage. Don't go anywhere. We'll be back.

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1: Welcome back. Listen, I'm not stock picker. I've made it perfectly clear here. That's not what we do. That's not what we do. I'm not stock pickers. We're not mutual fund handicappers, guessing hedge funds. I'm not a fortune teller. I don't even like calling ourselves financial planners. You know, we're like financial preppers. I said it last week on the program. When asked what I do for a living, now I just say I keep people from doing dumb stuff. We deal in reality. I fully understand the truth about our profession, what it is, what it can do for people. And most importantly, man's got to know what his limitations are. We know what our limitations are. Truth of the matter is this. There is not a soul alive who can tell you what direction the markets are going to go or what stock is going to trade over the short term. They don't. I don't care what they're saying on TV. I don't care how, what type of BS. I listen to some of the things that these people say, and I'm watching them on you know, CNBC in the afternoon. I got to laugh. They sound like some crazy, you know, grad student writing a paper, you know, to try to impress somebody so they can get their degree or whatever it may be. I'm like, you're not making any sense for crying out loud. If you're looking for someone to guess where XYZ is going to be trading next month, do me a favor, don't listen to this show, okay? And quite frankly, might I suggest a casino? Because at least there, when you lose money, you're going to get a free cocktail. You want someone to help you realistically reach your goals, where you want to be, maybe help you, again, your personal, your family's personal CFO, get to our website. Sign up for our personal CFO program. Anyway, I've got to get into some of the other stories here, man. I went along with a lot of this stuff, but it's worthwhile. I gotta talk about this first. We're gonna talk about these 401k data that just dropped that, I was very, very excited about the Fed this week and Kevin Warsh's testimony and hope things pan out. But, when I saw the latest 401k data, when it came to the median retirement savings by age, I kind of wanted to throw up in my mouth. These numbers are not good. Median, okay? You can't do averages. What's the average 401k balance? You can't do that because there's outliers. Median is a much better way. 18 to 24 years old, $2,000 is the median retirement savings. 25 to 34, $16,000. 35 to 44, $40,000. 45 to 54, $68,000. 55 to 64, $96,000, and 65 and above, $95,000. You got to get those numbers up, people. It does not cut the mustard. It just doesn't. And again, people fail to understand that many businesses do 401k matches, how much money you're leaving on the table from your employer by not contributing, by not putting money away. And trust me, I know it's tough out there. I know what prices have done over the past, that's the past year, the past 7 years. I get that. But at some point in time, you have to make adjustments in the way you live. You have to. Ego is a killer for investors. It really is. Ego is an absolute killer. Keeping up with the Joneses is an absolute killer. You can't afford to go to Montauk for the weekend. You don't go. Who cares what your buddies are going to think? Did you fund your 401k? Did you put money away? You're not able to. Then you can't go. Or you're going to have to find some way else to do it. Listen, I look at these numbers. Price changes over the past year. I know that the inflation numbers were a little bit better. Fuel oil up 42%, gasoline up 26%, apparel up 3.9%, food away from home up 3.4%. And this is just over the past year. You go back 7 years, through the roof. And I know, I'm not stupid. I understand young people's angst. We talk about it here on the program. Very difficult for salaries to keep up with these rates. Ground beef, past 7 years, up 79%. Coffee up 127%. Dozen eggs up 72%. Home prices up 60%. Auto insurance up 51%. These are killers. And again, that's why I was thrilled this past week with Kevin Warsh. I was thrilled with him because he's talking about that this stuff is it's embedded and we've got to root it out. We've got to get these prices down, which I've been saying. All the talk that the other economists out there, no, that would be, that's deflation, and deflation is bad. That happened during the Great Depression. I'm like, are you out of your mind? How is it bad for everyday items that people spend money on? How is it bad if those prices come down? Had that conversation this past week, well, you know, housing prices might come down. That's going to be bad. I'm like, how? Why? I would love for housing prices to come down. I wouldn't care if the value of my home drops. What difference does it make? I want young people to be able to afford a home. How great would that be for the economy if people had more disposable income to go out, go on vacation, go spend at a restaurant, do more things? Many of these things have been embedded. Embedded, and we have to get them out. We have to get them out. But again, you also, okay, I know, you know, it's a big mountain everybody's looking up on. Okay, look at these prices. Okay, but you still have to, people, you can't quit. Okay? You have to make adjustments. You get rid of a few streaming services. Okay? You brown bag it, for crying out loud. You do what it takes. Like it or not, people, as tough as it's been, some of these prices have been, what's happened, whatever it may be, you're most certainly in the right place to become a wealthy individual in this country. I'm just telling you, okay? I have clients all over the world, okay? This is still the place to be. Hate to break it to you. 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Don't go anywhere. We'll be back.
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5: From ABC News, I'm Chuck Sievertson. The war with Iran claims more American lives, with a statement from the U.S. military coming out. ABC's Stephen Portnoy in Washington.
6: U.S. Central Command says the two service members were killed in Jordan as the U.S. defended against Iranian ballistic missiles and drones. A third service member is said to be missing in action. Four more were so badly wounded in yesterday's attacks they had to be medically evacuated to hospitals, but the military says they have since been discharged.
5: 16 American troops have died in the war, Iran essentially agreeing with President Trump that their initial agreement and ceasefire are dead. It's still smoky and hazardous to breathe for millions in the Midwest and East because of the wind, carrying smoke from hundreds of wildfires in Canada and Minnesota. ABC's Clara McMichael.
7: Over the next few days, airlines are putting in place some travel advisories. So if you want to change your flight and avoid a potential delay, you can do that without some of those change fees. But more smoke is ahead. And so in the days to come, we could see more delays stack up because of that.
5: Some relief from Cleveland to the east, where there are potentially bad storms. Cleanup efforts where Guadalupe River flooding hit Texas towns in Kerr County. Megan Booth says her family-run boutique was flood damaged for the second year in a row.
8: We just never thought that this area would receive the type of flooding that it did. I mean, it's truly, I think I'm still in a little bit of shock.
5: A source of the stomach

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2: Talking to Veronese Castillo here on Still a Hero, and she's the CEO, founder, Military Spouse Advocacy Network. And, you know, the other thing that I'm sure you've run into, just like other military spouses, you know, once you get out there, like your husband said, go out and meet some people, you know, find your community, that kind of a thing. Well, then all of a sudden, you have to move. 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
9: Yes. You know, in the military, every time that somebody uses a word,